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3: 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Unless specified otherwise, contest entrants must be 18 or older and citizens of the United States. Entrants must adhere to all contest rules in effect. Prizes may not be exchanged and no substitutions may be made. In the event of a closure or cancellation of an establishment or event, prizes will not be replaced or reimbursed. Employees, family members, or agents of Radio 1 Buffalo LLC or its agencies and advertisers are not eligible to participate in any station contest. This includes, but is not limited to, on-air, social media, app, and website giveaways. Employees of other media outlets are also not eligible. Name of winner may be used for promotional purposes. There is no purchase necessary for contests involving chance. Odds of winning prizes of chance depend on the number of entries. Effective immediately, prize winners must pick up their prize in person and present legal photo ID. Copies of ID are not acceptable. Prizes may only be picked up by the winner. 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WEC reserves the right to amend rules or further restrict entries without prior notice. 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

woke last night to the sound of thunder. 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

soldier photograph. To some old gray-bearded men sitting on a bench outside a general store. They said, yes, she's been here, but their memory wasn't clear. Was it yesterday? No, wait, the day before. Finally got a ride with a preacher man who asked, were you bound on such a cold, dark afternoon? As we drove on through the rain, as he listened, I explained, and he left me

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5: Hi, everybody. Welcome to In Our Community, a public service program dedicated to local topical issues of concern to all of us who live here in the Western New York community. And I'm your host, Penny Wolfgang. So you know, since I'm the host, one of my favorite subjects is crime and punishment, so to speak, everything to do with the criminal justice system and law and order. And whenever I get an opportunity to get information about something relating to that subject, I want to bring it to your attention. And that is what we're doing today, because I recently saw a story about that SUNY, it says SUNY Erie's Crime and Punishment Museum. And as soon as I saw that, I went crazy. I just was obsessed with the idea that I've got to find out what this means. What is a crime and punishment museum? Where is it? And what does it do? And who's in charge of it? So I'm going to give you all those answers today on the Big WEC in our community, because in the studio with us is Gerald J. Gill Jr., who is the, founder, and he's going to give us all the information. And also with us is his co-founder, I guess, fellow professor Paul McElvain, right? So thank you so much for joining us, guys. And I really appreciate your coming to explain to us and tell us what is the Crime and Punishment Museum? How did this come about? I think Jerry knows about it, right?
6: Yes, we were looking for an initiative to advance our student success in the classroom, and we preferred it to be in the form of a faculty-student collaboration. Paul and I said, why not a museum at Erie Community College? And I might add that anecdotally, we believe our museum is the only one of this kind in a college in the country.
5: Maybe it's the only kind in the world. I mean, I don't know.
6: We were going to say that. But, we weren't certain.
5: Now, let me just go back background-wise. You are a what is your background?
6: I am a professor of criminal justice at Erie Community College. I have been for the last 25, 26 years. I'm a former chief of police, and I'm also an attorney in private practice.
5: And somebody in your family runs in the family too, law enforcement.
6: Oh yeah, we have a brother who's a retired FBI agent and another brother who's a retired narcotics investigator with the New York State Police.
5: So everybody has a background in law enforcement. It's in the genes, is that what you're trying to tell us?
6: First generation.
5: First
6: generation police officers.
5: Really, yeah. So, but how did you become a professor, or, you know, how did that evolve?
6: Teaching interested me, learning interested me, and the opening was available at the college, so I threw my hat in the ring for consideration, and I started as a adjunct and worked towards the full-time position.
5: And how long has it been?
6: Total of 25 full-time and maybe two as an adjunct.
5: They're lucky to have you. What do they study? What do you study at SUNY when it's called law? Not it's called law enforcement. It's not. It's called what?
6: Criminal justice.
5: What do they study? Are they future police officers or law enforcement officers?
6: Perhaps. Any position in the criminal justice system is covered. And Judge, the museum happens to have displays that represent the course curriculum of our criminal justice degree program. So, for example, we have a exhibit on criminal law, so we have a course that is entitled criminal law as well.
5: Somehow I'm picturing mannequins of people in law enforcement uniforms. I don't think that happens, though, right?
6: Well, we do. We do have, in fact, we do have a mannequin without a head wearing a modern law enforcement getup, the equipment that modern law enforcement
5: uses. That's so amazing. So I don't mean to ignore Paul. So you are also an attorney?
7: No.
5: You are also a professor?
7: I retired in 2024. I was there 16 years. Prior to that, I was with the Coast Guard in Buffalo as an investigator. Uh-huh. And then before that, I was an investigator for our police department in Virginia. So I retired from Virginia right after 9/11, went active duty with the Coast Guard, and got transferred to Buffalo, which was great because all my family's from Buffalo. And then I retired from the Coast Guard in 2008. Didn't know what to do. Looking at the Sunday paper, and they have an opening for a criminal justice professor at ECC. So made application and went out and talked to one of the professors and got hired.
5: And here you are, right?
7: Yes. So,
5: all right. That's showing that what terrific backgrounds both of you have, how fortunate the SUNY is to have people of your caliber teaching, you know, that with the experience and so forth. It's inspiring, I'm sure, for the future, you know, whether they be law enforcement or professors or whatever use they have for it. Let's talk, obviously, about the museum. So what's the purpose of the museum?
6: To foster the learning process and the intellectual growth of our students and anybody who should come in as a spectator in the museum. And like I said, the exhibits feature artifacts that relate to our course curriculum.
5: Okay, you got to add to that.
7: Well, I think what makes it unique is the three legs of the criminal justice system: police, court, and corrections. Uh-huh. And we have exhibits for all three. You can find a lot of correction museums, a lot of police museums, but we wanted to make sure that we covered all three of those legs: police, court, and corrections. And then, as Jerry said, that got subdivided by each course that we teach. Some of them, we have an exhibit, for example, law enforcement. And I think it shows the evolution of, like, the uniform. You know, in the 60s and 70s, you saw an officer with simply a uniform shirt, maybe a gun, handcuffs, and a nightstick or something like that. Fast forward to 2026, and you can see what officers are wearing now with tactical gear. And so it kind of the evolution of how we've progressed with uniforms. Forensic science, we try to show some of the exhibits from everything from black fingerprint powder that we were using in the 30s right up now to, you know, you can watch the TV shows, Forensic Files, how that has evolved. And so we're trying to just, you know, tell its story, show a picture of criminal justice. We try to highlight some of the more, the bigger cases in Western New York. For example, we have a display for the bike path rapist. And, you know, there was two books that were written, so there's a lot of material out there. We've had some speakers from the Bike Path Rapist Task Force that have come out and talked to our students so they can get an appreciation of how hard it is to put the dots, connect the dots on a case like the Bike Path Rapist.
5: That's a really good case to use for an example because of how evolved and how much time went on and how they could not, you know, they did not give up. Law enforcement did not give up, but it took so long to solve it. And the exciting, well, I've read the book and, you know, talked to the people in the task force also. The fact that technology evolved so much that helped them to solve it.
6: Not to mention what Anthony Capozzi, the person wrongfully accused, went through for 20-some years.
5: Is that part of the exhibit, too?
6: Behind bars. We certainly have information from that circumstance involving both a comparison of Anthony Capozzi's image and that of El Timio Sanchez side by side. They looked alike.
5: Yes, they did. And that's really good learning experience of, you know, identifications and misidentification.
6: Indeed. Yes.
5: And how it can happen, right? I think. The forensic part, when you said in the exhibit, there must be a lot to show, you said, not how it has evolved and changed law enforcement so much from, like you said, fingerprints on black ink to what they have now.
7: Yeah, the live scan where you fingerprint someone and a computer goes directly to Albany, goes directly to the FBI. And, you know, in years past, you put black ink on a fingerprint card and mailed it off to the FBI. And 6 weeks later,
5: right,
7: you got information.
5: Not even to talk about, which I'm sure you do, the DNA and how that has changed the matters of law enforcement, right?
7: Yes.
5: I mean, you can talk about it more than I can. The use of DNA and...
7: Yeah, that's become the 800-pound gorilla in the room is the DNA, right? Now. And it still gets refined, where smaller and smaller samples of DNA can come back with a hit. That progresses, and it will probably continue to do that.
5: And also, I'm sure that both of you teach how boots on the ground is still, how the old-fashioned investigation is still important, how important it is.
6: Including interpersonal skills.
5: Yeah.
6: Like you said, pounding the pavement, the old gumshoe, asking questions, digging, remaining objective during the course of your investigation. Paul and I are both former detectives, and we have learned that police do get it wrong, and we featured that in one of our exhibits.
5: That's important, too, I'm sure. Now, when we talk about, like, the exhibits or the museum itself, can you describe what people would see when they go there?
7: Well, they would see we've got one introduction to criminal justice, and we just try to have things that might relate to police work and corrections and maybe magazines or a hats example. We have
6: parole, probation.
7: Parole. We have an exhibit on corrections, and we've gotten a lot of stuff from members from Attica, Department of Corrections of Attica. So we have
5: not to make light of that, right? Do you go into the Attica issue before the riots and
6: we
5: what happened?
6: The bloodiest prison riot in America occurred in that small town of Attica, and we do have artifacts from that, including a riot helmet, and we've got inmate clothing, inmate supplies, inmate weapons, guard equipment and uniforms. We're pretty stocked there.
5: Oh.
7: Yeah, we have an exhibit with deals with security as far as... like business security and alarms and the security side of law enforcement, the private security. So we have and how that has kind of evolved. We have one dealing with criminal procedure, criminal law, where we have some books and a gavel and we've got different things there.
5: a gavel.
7: We've got one exhibit dealing with the Oklahoma City bomber, Timothy McVeigh, who was a Western New York.
5: Correct.
7: So we have material from that and some books. And in fact, one of our adjuncts, who's retired now, retired from the FBI, but when he was in Buffalo with the FBI, he interviewed Timothy McVeigh's sister. So, again, a connection between that case in Buffalo and the museum.
5: It says there are replicas of historical execution devices. What?
6: We had a student intern who accepted our offer of reconstructing a electric chair based on that from Auburn Prison's old Sparky. And that was his project. Paul and I paid for the materials, and he went to work assembling it to the standards of that particular execution device, and it sits in the center of our museum.
5: Well, that would be pretty foreboding. Yeah.
6: Yes, it catches your attention.
5: Yeah.
6: And you're welcome to sit in it, too, Judge.
5: If
6: ever
5: thanks.
6: Come and visit.
5: That's my dream come true. I'll be there next week.
7: Which the electric chair was, right, invented by a dentist from Buffalo, and I think the first execution was someone that was convicted of a homicide in Buffalo.
6: That's correct.
7: So it kind of all...
5: Was it? Yeah? Bobby knows about it. He's going to add to our information there. The execution was botched, or
6: yes,
5: physically. You mean when it didn't? The chair, the machine didn't work, or I never knew any of this.
6: Wasn't he smoking, Bobby?
8: Sure was.
6: Yes, yes.
5: Yeah, it was.
8: Turn it on for like 20 minutes or so.
5: Yes. Is your mic on, or you're just talking to yourself? Oh, okay. I was going to say, are you just talking to yourself over there or what? But it's all right. I'm just going to interrupt for a moment in case you just tuned in. You're listening to In Our Community on the Big WEC. And today we are talking about SUNY, I don't know how they say it, SUNY's Erie's Crime and Punishment Museum. And two of the founders, I assume, Gerald G. Gill Jr. is here with us, and also, I don't know, his helper, assistant, and fellow professor, Paul McIlvain. And we are discussing the museum, and I'm just so fascinated. I hope our audience is too, about all that, you know, that they can see and how they can learn. I mean, I guess we should talk a little bit about a learning, you know, how it is a learning museum.
6: I think it brings their classroom lessons to life. They can see,
5: right,
6: and in some cases touch what it is we're featuring in our lectures and our presentations in the classroom.
5: Yeah.
6: Visual learners are certainly attracted to this type of education.
5: And I think, like most museums, it sort of has a rotating exhibit space. So you might one time come, I don't know how often you change it, but we like talk about the bike path rapist one time, and then you might have something else.
6: That's correct. We have in the works, informant exhibit that we're in the process of assembling in that rotating display. So we're going to keep you in suspense about what we might feature there. You'll have to come and see it.
5: Well, I think the real suspense is, if you're going to name the informants, I hope they're all in witness protection program somewhere and not in Buffalo,
6: sure, sure,
5: and not locally. You know, you want to, who can come, just students or could my listeners or other people come and see this museum?
6: It's a community asset, a culture asset for the community. We are open on designated hours during the semester and by appointment otherwise. So we encourage everyone who is remotely interested in subjects related to criminal justice to come in for a tour.
5: Well, I think that's important because how is it funded? Does the school fund this, or... You know,
6: out of our pockets,
5: who gave you,
6: Judge,
5: the money?
6: It started out coming out of our pockets, and then people were good enough to contribute artifacts from our students and fellow police officers and former police officers and current police officers and people who have something that might be of interest to us. They're quick to make a donation.
5: I know. I was reading something else, which is, I think, really interesting. Well, you actually told me there's three facets to it: the police, the courts, and the corrections. Is that how you? And I do think that I'm not going to be there and look at a human skull.
6: You will.
5: I will.
6: You'll have a human skull to look at. Yes.
5: Why?
6: And deduce the origin of that skull.
5: Okay.
6: We have one. It's one of our first exhibits: a human skull on display. And we've had students examine that as part of their forensic study, and come up with a deduction based merely on observation, on the size, on the bone structure, on the teeth, and they have come up with a conclusion that's pretty close to this skull's origin.
5: Well, that sounds really bizarre. No, that sounds macabre. I don't want to see the skull. and I don't want to see the electric chair. But other than that,
6: then avoid the Muter Museum in Philadelphia because they have all of those and more. Paul and I are self-admitted museum addicts, so if we can see it and it's

0: I've heard of Amherst. It's still considered, you know, now, is there an entrance fee, or do you charge people to come, or
1: no?
0: Do you, no.
1: We
0: so
1: do not.
0: So it, and where is it physically?
1: It's on North Campus. It is in the B building, and people that come visit, I tell them we are next to the police academy.
0: How appropriate.
1: Yeah. Yes. Yeah. It's easy to find the police academy because of the sign out in front, and it's well marked. So we just tell them, come to the police academy and go another 40 feet and you'll be at our location.
0: So I was thinking about reading and also thinking about some of the other aspects of what you talk about. And we have had famous escapes when it said, you know, prisoner escapes. We're kind of known for that, too. Bucky, I'm sure
2: Ralph Phillips, yes.
0: Can you tell us about that?
2: Sure. Ralph Phillips was an escapee from the Erie County Correctional Facility, as we recall, and had been on the lam for quite some time. Where was he located, Paul? Down by the Pennsylvania border, I believe?
1: Yes.
2: The communities turned him into somewhat of a folk hero when he was a cold-blooded murderer, to be exact, and there was nothing to celebrate. But just remember, America loves crime subjects. We're both repulsed and fascinated by
0: Correct.
2: Notions of gangsters and serial killers, and we're tapping into that. It's a relevant subject and arguably the most written, read, reported, and consumed topics in America.
0: And also, speaking of subjects that we're consumed with in America, and which has a lot to do with Western New York, is organized crime. Is that covered? That must be covered in some way in your museum, right?
2: No, that's a fair. It's no. A fair topic, but we do not have artifacts to support it. We have there was a notorious shootout in Lancaster that involved a stabbing of a Hell's Angel and a shooting of an outlaw during a intended ambush on a warm morning in September. And we do have references to that in the museum in terms of your question about organized crime. But in terms of La Cosa Nostra, no, we don't have much.
0: You've got to be working on that because Western New York was so well known.
2: Yes, Stefano Magadino, the Don of Dons at one time.
0: I was thinking about that. And there was the big meeting that made history and all of those things.
2: What do you have, Judge, from the Thomas Gascoigne case, the master criminal? Didn't you send him away? You sentenced him during your time on the bench. Is that correct?
0: We're not interviewing me, but you can. I'm not interviewing myself. But yes, you can talk about that a little bit, the Gascoigne case.
2: Yes, I don't know much about it other than what I read, but I did know he was a master criminal, and you had apparently sentenced him to a term of incarceration at a correctional facility.
0: So are you covering when you're looking for subjects? Do you, in the rotating exhibit, are you going over like history of
2: Yes.
0: Well,
2: yes.
1: Yeah, some of it's just in the news every day. For example, the Topps shooter.
0: Oh yeah, we don't want to forget that.
1: We've got a few things on that, but, it has been, we want to make sure that we are not delving into active cases.
0: I was just going to say, it's probably too current.
1: Too current, still in the federal court system. So, but that one will be, there'll be a point in time where that one is ready for us to work on. And unfortunately, there'll be other cases that, get well known in our area.
0: Yes, and also as far as exhibits go, as law enforcement keeps, and particularly forensic and the use of computers and the use of AI, you're going to have a lot to cover, to keep up on the museum, right?
1: Yes.
0: And I think one of the main things at the museum that must be of interest, as we talked a little bit about before, is the method of solving crimes, how that's evolved and changed so much.
1: Yeah, one of the things that law enforcement has really found helpful are the crime analysts behind the scene working on cases, and

0: I know there was a lady that worked on the bike path rapist case. I think she had been with the New York State Police, and she was instrumental in just, again, I keep saying connecting the dots, but, you know, the analyst, and that's become, you know, cops have always had a notebook in their pocket and kept information, but now, you know, now with crime analysts, and there are specific programs. I think Buff State has a master's program in intelligence. Mercyhurst in Erie, Pennsylvania has an intelligence, crime analysis, intelligence program. So that continues to evolve. So, you know, our problem is going to be not do we have enough stuff to fill the space? Where do we put all the stuff that we collect? And that'll be a challenge, and that'll be the rotating it. But there's certainly no shortage of things that we'll want to talk about and explore. And another thing we've talked about is having, a series, a speaker series dealing with something that's in the museum, but have someone come in who's an expert in something that we're showing and create a speaker series. And that's something that we've talked about and have and are working on.
1: We're certainly in our infancy. So we want to make that clear. It became an idea obviously long before we had a facility and we had an assembly of curated artifacts. So it's a work in progress.
2: Well, I'm excited that we could talk about it. And I did see myself that besides law enforcement, you can be helping people who are taking the courses to go into corrections, emergency services, juvenile justice, crime advocacy. There's so many professions and jobs that, you know, can come from taking these courses, your courses.
1: Yes,
0: exactly. Yes.
2: And all right, let's tell everybody again, how can they get more information? Where would they go online or for more information? Or
1: yes, the school's website, and you can contact me directly by phone or email gill@ecc.edu. Once again, gill@ecc.edu, and Gill is spelled G-I-L-L.
2: I think it would be interesting if anybody is listening to take this course, to take a course and to register at the school, and I just saw that you can have a two-year program and get all this information and become eligible probably for any of these professions, which are so interesting, believe me. Trust me. Thank you so much. It was great talking to you guys. Thank you, everybody, for listening to In Our Community on the Big WEC. Please join me again next week. Same time, same station, the Big WEC. Thanks again. Bye now.
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4: Hey, Buffalo, are you just getting through your day right now? Or are you actually building a life you're proud of? Are you in the game to win? Or are you in the game not to win?

0: because I know what it feels like to be stuck, to feel like no matter how hard you work, you're just not getting ahead. I've been there. This is Frank DeMaria, and this is Frankly Speaking. Every Saturday morning, we talk about real life, real problems, and real solutions. No fluff, no negativity, and no nonsense. Just the truth from someone who's been in the trenches. Each week, we'll bring you our Buffalo Spotlight. The people, the heroes, and the things that make this city special. Frank's Facts. Facts about your home, your health, and creating good habits. Also, the DeMaria Difference. Simple actions and behaviors we all can practice to make Buffalo truly the city of great neighbors. And of course, we will check into our audience emails to see if there's any questions that we can answer for you. So whether you're driving or just sitting at the kitchen table or just trying to figure out your next move, you are in the right place. Because around here, it can be done.
1: This response may help the person to feel he is not alone in his problem.
2: Ladies and gentlemen, this is Frankly Speaking. Sponsored by Frank's Mr. Plumber Heating and Cooling. And now your host, Frank DeMaria, on the Big Wet.
0: Yes, yes, yes, June 13th. Good morning, Johnny. How about this weather? What's going on, man? What are you doing in this beautiful weather?
3: You know, I just love it. This is why we all stay in New York, right? You know, been all over the... It's just summer in Buffalo is awesome. How about you?
0: You can't beat it. You cannot beat it. And every day I'm coming home, I'm riding my silly e-bike that I don't pedal. And just you run around the city, and I just absolutely love it. Just being able to go for walks, just it's great. It's you don't want to leave here, cause, you know, I'm not worried about any other state when we have this beautiful weather. So I'm loving it, Johnny.
3: Yep.
0: We've got a couple things to cover. We got a guest here today, and you know what? We're just going to jump right into everything. So we're going to start off with our Frankly Speaking. We always have our Buffalo Spotlight, and we have a guest, Detective John Davison, President of the Buffalo PBA, and after talking with our friend and family member last week with Mark Hurst of the Buffalo Police Department and everything that we talked about, we have an opportunity now to talk to Detective John Davison to go over what we talked about last week and more things that we're learning more and more about the Buffalo Police. We got our Frank's Facts this week. I would die for my family. Johnny, we got something based on that, which I find really interesting. But
3: yeah, we went over it a little bit. I this is going to be interesting, so stay tuned.
0: Yeah, absolutely. And we're going back to the DeMaria difference, and we use the word difference all the time because I always want to make a difference in this world. And our title today is going to be Pay for a Coffee. We'll talk about that. And we will see what we got in our audience emails. So when we get back, we're going to jump right into this week's Buffalo Spotlight.

0: Good morning, Buffalo. And in studio with me, we have Detective John Davidson, president of the Buffalo Police Benevolent Association. Detective Davidson is a graduate of the St. Bonaventure University and received a master's degree from Queen's University in Charlotte. Welcome, Detective Davidson.
1: Thank you so much for having me. I appreciate being here.
0: Oh, we're looking forward to having a little chat, but 10,000 foot view. There's a lot of people that might not understand exactly what the PBA is. So let's just start there before we get into it.
1: Certainly. So the PBA is a labor union.
0: Yep.
1: And there's an executive board, 5 members that are elected biannually by the membership. So I'm the president for the remainder of this year, and then there'll be another election. And every 2 years there's an election. And I represent the members of the Buffalo Police Department that are civil service members of the department.
0: Okay. Can you explain civil service? I just had
1: certainly
0: a so question mark go off.
1: Certainly. So it's all the department positions that you take a test and you get promoted for, or you get appointed by HR civil service. So it would stop at the level of chief. Those are appointed positions from City Hall.
0: Oh, okay. Great. Okay. So you went from a Buffalo police officer to detective and now president of the Buffalo PBA in a relatively short period of time. What has surprised you most about leading the union compared to working the street?
1: Certainly. So, I mean, the policing is a 24/7 job, and we all know that. It's no surprise that it's a 24/7 job. Crime doesn't take breaks. Time doesn't care about holidays or off hours. But there's only one PBA president, so unfortunately, I also have to work 24/7. Now, thankfully, I have a great team around me, a great executive board. With some really good officers that help me navigate some of these 24/7 problems. But that's kind of the biggest difference for me, is that my phone could ring at any time, day or night. And oftentimes it's something that does need to be addressed in real time.
0: Right. Wow. Okay. the department is reportedly about 100 officers below its budgeted staff level. What does that actually mean for the average Buffalo resident, and you know, what needs to happen to attract the next generation of police officers?
1: Certainly. So, I mean, it does mean that the city's less safe. It means the residents are less safe, and it means the visitors are less safe. And when people are coming in to the city for different events, there's less officers than we need to do the job. So we're budgeted in the most recent budget for 814 officers. We're down to 713 officers.
0: Okay.
1: But even the budgeted number, I think, is a little low. If you were to look at best practices, I think we should actually be even a little higher than 814. The problem is we're having trouble retaining the officers we have and recruiting new officers to the job. Last year, we had 47 officers retire, which is double the previous 2 years.
0: Okay.
1: And this year, we're already up to double-digit retirements. And unfortunately, in 2026, the city was only able to attract 5 recruits for the academy, one of which decided this job wasn't for them. So we only have 4 officers right now that are going to begin field training. So in the last year or so, we've lost close to 60 officers, and we're trying to replace that with 4.
0: Okay. Wow, that seems... And where do you mostly get... Is there a police academy? Is that where they normally come from?
1: So the city puts together a test for citizens and sometimes outside of the city. Right now, that's kind of up in the air whether residents have to take the test or you can be from outside of the area to take the test.
0: Oh, okay.
1: The problem is there's no test that I'm aware of scheduled. So right now, there's no recruiting process for new officers.
0: Seems like somebody should get on that.
1: It seems like a bit of an oversight. We've been warning about this for quite some time at the PBA, that we are running low, and then there's a trickle-down effect. So currently, not only are we running low on officers, we're also below contractual minimums at supervisory positions. So we are 1 captain below minimum,
0: right,
1: and we're 2 lieutenants below minimum. So these are supervisory positions. Lieutenant particularly is a first line supervisor. It's the first step between officer and the brass. So someone that's pretty important to the functioning of a department, we're short.
0: Gotcha.
2: Now, John, I do a lot of hiring in my business over the course of years. You know, are you finding trouble that someone's trying to get on the force or they're not applying because the rules are changing every single day? I watched 4 four-wheelers drive down the street a couple months ago, and the police were sitting at the corner of a street, not going to tell you where it is, and they were just driving down, no helmets, just driving down the street. I mean, they can't do a single thing about it. I mean, is this a problem?
1: It's certainly a problem, and it's a situation where you've got politicians that are involved, and there's bail reform, and you've got what feels like a catch and release system of policing, where the police work really hard to make an arrest, and sometimes they have to effect a very dangerous arrest, and sometimes before you're even done with your paperwork, these people are out of jail or not in jail whatsoever. It'll just be a stop receipt or an appearance ticket. So that, compounded with liability issues now, where the city of Buffalo and other municipalities, they have to weigh whether or not that some kind of interaction with the police will cost them money down the line.
0: Gotcha. You know, the contract has been expired for nearly a year now, if I've read all that correctly. But what is the biggest misconception the public has about what the police officers are asking for in these negotiations?
1: Sure. So at this point, the PBA is really just asking to sit down with the city and try and come up with some creative ways to retain the officers that we have and to recruit new officers. The city of Buffalo is very fortunate to have such dedicated officers. The members of the PBA, city of Buffalo police officers, they love the city. We all love the city. That's the reason we chose to be Buffalo police officers. This is where we coach our kids in sports. This is where we meet our parents for coffee. This is where we take people on first dates. The Buffalo police officers genuinely love the city of Buffalo and want to work together with the city and the stakeholders in the city to come up with a contract that can be creative and find a way that, in this fiscal situation the city finds itself in, find ways, creative ways, that will help the officers with work-life balance and find ways that we can assist the city in continuing progress.
0: Sure, sure. You noted that shootings and shooting victims are up compared to this time last year. From your perspective as a detective, what's driving that increase, and what concerns you most heading into the summer months?
1: Certainly. So it's kind of easy answer for me. We're short so many officers.
0: Okay.
1: And the problem with being short so many officers is you're spreading them too thin. And overtime is becoming a concern. And don't get me wrong, there's guys and girls that want a little overtime, you know?
0: Sure.
1: Makes a little extra money, can provide some extra experiences for your family with that extra couple dollars in your pocket. But a lot of the overtime is actually forced overtime because we don't have enough officers to cover all the manpower in the city and all the festivals, especially as the summer comes into fruition. We've got all kinds of details to fill. So without enough officers, it's almost impossible to do the day-to-day patrol functions, let alone then be proactive. And compounding that is, the officers you have are aging, which is a good thing. You've got officers moving into more supervisory positions, more sage wisdom. They're able to slow things down a beat and help the younger guys and girls figure out how to do the job best. But there are elements to this job that are a young person's game. And that's why we need new recruits, because chasing somebody through a yard, hopping a fence, and tackling them while they have a gun in their hand, that's something that generally is, you know, 25, 26, 27-year-old officers. We're aging because we're not hiring.
0: Right.
1: So you're having some burnout, you're having some fatigue, and without a contract for over a year, you're also having some elements of officers that are like, what's going on here? Why doesn't the city care about us?
0: Right. You know, you said, I just got a great visual when you said, you know, a police officer jumping over a fence to capture somebody. I think we've all, well, some of us anyway, kind of doom scroll today, you know, with the YouTube videos and stuff. And, you know, we do see a lot of police activity on a lot of these videos about, you know, these First Amendment auditors, et cetera, et cetera. Does that make your job easier, harder, or is it just actually the knowledge of what they're trying to do? Is that a good or bad thing in your opinion, I guess?
1: So when it comes to like the First Amendment auditors, honestly, I don't think any police officer, at least in Buffalo that I work with, has any problem with answering reasonable questions about what they do for a living. It's the adversarial nature of some people where they're trying to get like clicks and they're trying to get a reaction. There's enough going on in the world where you can go
0: That's
1: find
0: a great observation.
1: Yeah, you can go find reactions. You can probably maybe leave the police alone when it comes to those kinds of issues.
0: Sure.
1: Like I said, there's forums for it, and if I've been stopped on the street and asked all kinds of questions about how I do my job and why. And again, officers do not mind answering those questions in earnest. It's when there's clearly an agenda you're trying to get some kind of sure. rise or reaction out of an officer yeah. to make them and their partners look bad. An officer doesn't want to have to deal with that. So we do our best to navigate those respectfully, but it is hard when someone's being so disrespectful to be matching, to not match that energy at times.
0: Well, it's great to hear it from your side, because I don't think, you know, that opinion's not out there a lot. But listen, right. on a little fun note, I understand that the Buffalo Fireboat, the Edward M. Cotter, is named after your great-grandfather because of his service and leadership in the Firefighters Union. Did growing up with that family history influence your decision to become both a police officer and now maybe a union leader?
1: Certainly. It's unquestionable. So fortunately for me, I come from a family of civil servants. My grandfather was a detective sergeant with the Buffalo Police Department. He had six children. Three of them ended up being police officers. All three of my uncles, my Uncle Dick, my Uncle Ed, my Uncle Brian, all law enforcement.
0: Sure.
1: His three daughters, one of them is my mother, and she actually is retired Teamster. And she was the head nurse in the Erie County Holding Center. So, and then that leads to me and my brother. My older brother actually just retired from the Sheriff's Department as a detective. Oh. So it's kind of something that's a family business, so to speak. And I am very proud of it.
0: Oh, that's awesome. That's awesome.
2: You know, I think I have a great idea. Do you guys do ride-alongs in the Buffalo area?
1: So that would be up to the department. I don't know their exact policy these days on ride-alongs. I know they have occurred, so I assume there is a policy within the department somewhere where...
2: The reason I suggest this is I tell people, you know, when I was running the plumbing business, hey, before you want to be a plumber, why don't you ride along? Why don't you see what's going on? Why don't you see what's happening? Yeah. You know, give some people the opportunity to see what it would be like out there. You know, it would save a ton of time. I remember 13 years old, I was running, my uncle was a cop in North Tonawanda, and he let me be a ride-along. And I remember that there was an armed robbery going on that day.
0: Did he make you stay in the car?
2: No, we actually stopped at a corner, and he goes, get out of the car, stay here, I gotta go, I'll be back in a half hour. And I'm not kidding you, I jumped out of the car, and he took off. I was 13 years old, and these three kids looked at me, and they go, did he just let you out of the cop car? And I said, yeah. They go, come on, we'll come hide you. Okay, I can't make this up. This is honest truth. They were trying to hide me. I'm like, no, this is my uncle. But listen, I think doing some ride-alongs to see what's going on, I think some of the public should just see what's going on, just to see what you have to deal with. But it gives a great opportunity to see what you guys are doing on a daily basis, you know?
1: I think that's important to know, because everyone watches the police shows and sure. reads the police novels. And the reality is there's truth to that. There's some really, really exciting moments in being a police officer. Those are followed by adrenaline dumps, and they're followed by hours of paperwork. And then the rest of your shift, you're actually helping people with family disputes, driving kids to school, making sure people have groceries. There's a lot to the job that you're not going to make a movie about. So
0: sure, sure. Well, when you put the badge, the contract negotiations, and all politics aside, what do you wish the average Buffalo resident understood about the men and women who put on the Buffalo police uniform every day?
1: I think it's important for everyone to understand that police officers truly love their community. That's why they want to be police officers. When you go into an academy and you ask the recruits why do they want to be police officers, the overwhelming answer is I wanted to help people. Most of those people have good stories and good interactions with the police and how they were helped in their formative years by the police. And I think it's important for people to know that police are of the community, the police and the community is of the police. It's something that's taught from Sir Peel, the father of modern policing. It's taught in every academy throughout the United States. You are a part of the community. The community is a part of the police, and we should work together and find ways to coexist and to get along. And I think that we've done that. I think last year, PBA and the city came together. It's a pretty cool unit. It was a walking detail, and the city and the PBA worked together to make sure that it was as successful as possible. I think those kinds of things are important, to be out in the community, to be seen, to have conversations. Sure. The PBA tries to bridge that gap for our members and put together events where people can see that the police are regular people. You know what right. I mean?
0: Detective, before we let you go, and again, thank you so much for showing up and sharing this with us, but if somebody out there is listening and they were interested in possibly taking that exam that doesn't exist,
1: yes.
0: Okay, let's just say that they, you know, have the ambition to maybe want to come on board. What can they do right now today?
1: So right now today, I think the thing they could do is try and help with the citizens to remind the city of Buffalo, we need a test. We need to recruit officers. We need to retain the officers that we have. The best way of doing that, I think, would be to sit down with the city and the PBA to come together on a new contract. It's hard. So recently, the most recent law enforcement academy in Erie County, there were members that there were recruits that were being simultaneously offered the job with Buffalo and some of the suburban agencies. And for the first time in my career that I've ever heard, we lost out. And these cadets actually chose to go through the academy with suburban agencies because they have contract certainty. They make more money. There's a better pace, day off schedule. So there's things that we can come together and work to make this job more attractive, even to people who do want to be police officers.
0: Sure.
1: So I think that is really important to do. We've also, for the first time in my career, we've lost officers to lateral transfers to either the Sheriff's Department or the Archer Park Police Department or the Sheriff's, state troopers, some federal agencies. We're losing officers because we're going on a year without a contract, and there's been no movement on that.
0: Well, again, thank you so much for coming in today and sharing this with us, and we wish you lots of luck in what you do in the future.
1: Well, I appreciate that. Thanks so much for having me and giving me the platform to speak to the city and the surrounding citizens of Buffalo, because I think it's important that people outside the city understand that the city of Buffalo is such a hub that our crime doesn't stop at the borders, right? So it bleeds out. Sure. Also, people want to come into the city and go to Shays. They want to go and enjoy yoga at the park. They want to go to hockey, the Bandits. So you're coming into the city. We need buy-in from everyone. We need assistance from the whole community.
0: Thank you.
1: Absolutely.
0: Very much appreciate
2: it. Yes, I want to thank, please, John. I thank everybody. We were in the parade last week, and every intersection there was two or three officers, and I had the microphone, and I was thanking them all the way down the street, you know, having a good time, but just thanking them. They probably thought I was a little goofy, but, you know, it's just so grateful that we can at least have a party and know that somewhere we're being protected at all times. So I just, you know, we can't thank the Buffalo Police. We can't thank all the police all over the place. That we thank them all. From us, from John and I on our Frankly Speaking show, we just thank them all.
0: Absolutely. So next, when we return, we will review this week's Frank's Facts.
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2: We would like to thank our sponsors, Frank's Mr. Plumber Heating and Cooling. Again, without these guys, we may not be on here. So they said, hey, how would you like to do a little bit of talking in the city of Buffalo? And we're going to sponsor you. I said, are you kidding me? Someone's going to have money to talk to?
0: They just wanted you out of the office.
2: They just wanted me out of the office. I know. But hey, guys, listen, call MrPlumber.com if you need anything going on. This week, I could only imagine you're going to need air conditioning because it's getting hotter and hotter and hotter. And you know what? I could always put a little fire on, but I can't make cold air. So give them a call. You tell them that, Frankly Speaking, Frank was on the radio and that you listen to him every week and how great he is. Just joking. But hey, you tell them that we sent you over and they'll be happy to take care of you. Okay, John, I know you get a little aggravated all the time because you and I, we talk about this. We've known each other for 50 years. We are almost 60 years old. I know you and I are just 1 year away from being 60 years old. But I always say if you're 1 minute to six, you're six.
0: You're six.
2: At 6 o'clock, yeah, okay? Yeah. So sorry,
0: Johnny.
2: Still
0: don't like that.
2: I understand, but it's a fact. And you know what? We have a lot of listeners out there that are listening to us. So, you know, there's a few things that I found really interesting that I've been watching. And it's amazing to watch how many people say, I would die for my family. I would die for my family. And it's really funny that people say, I would die for my family. Because if you would die for your family, would you put down the piece of pizza that you're eating? Would you put down that... would you be taking care of yourself a little bit better? Would you be working on yourself a little bit better? You know, I do statistics. I love statistics. And I found out a few things. You know, first of all, I always say to my friends, hey, how many summers do you have left? Then I say, how many summers do you have left that you're not in pain or dealing with ailments that are, you know, really bad? You know, we had a conversation a few weeks ago. Well, if I knew I was going to live this long, I'd take care of myself better. Yeah. Well, you know what? Average age for a man is 76, 77 years old. And, you know, it's one thing to be 60 years old. It's one thing to be 55 years old, but it's called preparation. And, you know, yes, I can sit here all day long and talk about, you know, doing exercises, and, you know, Richard Simmons will tell you how much he should exercise, and Bridget Fonda, or what's Bridget Fonda, what's her
0: Jane
2: name?
0: Fonda.
2: Jane Fonda. Yeah. You know, hey, you know, we've got to exercise. We've got to exercise. But, you know, some things you don't even think about. And it's when you're turning 6 years old, your muscles are getting weaker. You got to stabilize your muscles. It's you got to be careful falling. You know, you got to be careful when you're working around the house. You're not that kid anymore. And if you do fall, problems happen. I saw that any ladies that are 65 years old that break their hip, 30% of them die that year. It's a fact that they die. Okay. And so, I mean, that's crazy. So let's be careful. Let's slow down a little bit. But some things that I learned that they said, now, again, I'm just a guy shooting out the facts that I read this stuff. So it's Frank's facts. And it's amazing. They said something that's more important than actually exercising and eating right were three things that were incredible. One was having a reason, a purpose in your life, okay, to get up. There's a reason to get up, right? Now, volunteer. Find a place for yourself. Find something to do, to get up, to help somebody else, okay? Find something. Get that purpose to do something. Now, we're going to talk, second is about effect. Stress. Stress will kill you. Stress will kill you. Well, it's really easy. You know, it's easy not to. Listen, learn to start learning to say, hey, screw it all. You know, sometimes you just got to say, if you don't like this, well, you know what? Too bad. You can't worry about what everyone's going to worry about. It just drives people crazy. Listen, it's not. Listen, you know what I do? You know, I worry about cleaning my house, right? Like, you know, I got to worry. Well, what if someone comes over? What if someone comes over to clean, you know, and they see my house is messed up? You know what I do? I actually go into a little box and I have these get well cards, and I actually put them around the house when people come over, and they actually
0: tell your wife sick.
2: They think I was sick, so I didn't have to clean the house, okay? So, you know, there's secrets, all kinds of secrets that you could do, okay?
0: That'll keep your stress down.
2: You know, put the little card on. They'll be so sorry that you were sick, you know? Oh, I'm just getting over a bad ailment. Hey, listen, my house is my house. You know, if you come over to my house, if you want to drink, go to the kitchen. If you want something to drink, you know, my wife says, you know, you got to be personable, you know, offer them something to drink. You know what I tell my friends that come over? Hey, you want something to drink? Go to the refrigerator and grab something. And by the way, while you're there, can you grab me something? I'm also looking for it. So, you know, I know it's, you know, we got YouTube, we got AI. Guys, you got to relax and stress. Even what you're telling yourself in your mind is what you believe. If you tell your body something, you're going to believe it. You know, a lot of times people say, you know, what if this happens? What if that happens? Hey, what if the sun does come out? What if it's a good day? So, you know what? You got to change your mind's thinking, you know? And the biggest part of everything is communication. When you get older, you want to have friends. You want to communicate. They did a statistics on older people who have hearing problems, okay? Now, people who have hearing problems, they can't communicate too well. And they find that they have a problem, okay, because they're not able to communicate with each other because they're not communicating. They can't hear it. So people stop talking to them, or they stop talking to people. But communication is so huge. Having a group together, having something together, having a coffee. You see these guys are every day at Tim Hortons, 9 or 10 guys talking about the old days. Hey, that's something to talk about. But set up a group, meet together, have conversations. They say that ranks over exercising and eating right.
0: You know, it's funny because when you take a look at those three things that you just said,
2: yes,
0: it's almost like they go together, because if you had a purpose, and let's just say you joined a group or a volunteer group, or you were feeding the homeless or something like we talked about, right? Now, not only do you feel good about that, you have a purpose, it's keeping the stress down, you're doing something you love to do, and now you're communicating with others and maybe even making new friends at a different age. It's almost like, I think if you put your mind to it, this is very doable.
2: It's very doable, and that's why we're talking about it. And I'm going to say one last thing. Mm-hmm. While you're worrying about anything, while you're getting up for purpose, and while you're communicating with others, take a walk and just talk. It's amazing. Just talk and walk. My uncle lived 10 years longer just because he walked. Yep. So I highly recommend walking. Running, not so much. Running is, I'm out. I stopped actually running a bat 10 years ago. So, hey, you know, we really appreciate your time. Our time is running any second here, Johnny. You got any last minute seconds?
0: No, but we're definitely going to do the DeMaria difference next week, that buy a coffee.
2: Yes, we're going to talk about buying coffees, yep. Johnny.
0: Bring that
2: but
0: up.
2: This week, man, we hope that everyone's listened to what's going on. We're hoping that we are making a difference in someone's life.
0: And one more thing. We definitely still have one spot on the fire engine. So we did not get the extra person. So if you're interested in your grandkid or child to get a ride to school on Frank's Mr. Plumber fire truck, please email us at franklyspeakingbuffalo@gmail.com.
2: One thing I know, Johnny, what do we do around here all the time? We say
0: it can be done.
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7: 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Today is Saturday, June 13th. And I am here with my friends and colleagues, Jeff Hahn and Troy Irk. My name is Tim McMahon, and we do have a special guest, which I'm going to introduce after the opening. S.C. Parker is Buffalo's longest operating independent financial investment firm, helping people to plan, invest, and succeed since 1925. We are located at 5892 Main Street, right in the heart of Williamsville. 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You can find us at our website, scparker.com, and we also are on Facebook. Just a disclaimer, the views expressed on the program are general in nature and are not intended to be investment advice. Any discussion of any individual securities should not be construed as a recommendation or solicitation by the presenters. So good morning, gentlemen.
8: Good morning.
9: Good morning.
10: Good morning.
7: Troy, why don't you give us a quick market summary, and then I'll introduce our guest.
10: Absolutely. Overall, I would say a solid week for the markets, despite a very headline-heavy week. Starting us off, the S&P rose about 0.5%, up around 8.5% there year-to-date. The Dow rose about 0.6%, up around 6.6% or so there year-to-date. The NASDAQ also rose about an even 0.5%, up around 11.4 or so there year-to-date. The ag or the bond index rose about 0.25%, hanging around 0.5% or so in the positive territory year to date. Oil dropped a good bit, around $5.50 from last week, sitting at just about $84.49 a barrel. Mortgage rates still pretty flat, hanging around the 6.5% mark. Money market also flat around the 3.3% mark or so.
7: So not a bad week. All right, so we have a special guest here. Dr. Ted Barley. He is a professor at Buffalo State University. He holds an MBA, PhD, and CFA, so he's very well qualified to speak about investments and markets. So he's been on the show a few times. So welcome back, Ted.
11: I'm glad to be here.
7: Okay, so Ted, so what are your current thoughts or commentaries on what you think has been going on in the markets.
8: I think that markets are very high, and that the they're at maybe all-time highs as measured by the Buffett ratio and the Cape ratio, and yeah, it's pretty treacherous waters, and people need to be careful.
7: Absolutely. You know, that's one of the things, you know, valuations are high, it's fragile, there's uncertainty going on, and, you know, it, basically everyone's looking to get past the ceasefire in Iran, and then at that point, you know, you start to see oil prices coming down, and then, of course, hopefully lower inflation rates, and then it just flows into the economy. But, you know, the geopolitical risks are out there, because this inflation is just eating its way right through the whole system, you know, through transportation, food, and you can, it's just evidenced. If you look at this past month's inflation, both on PCE, which is a personal consumption expenditures index, and the CPI, the consumer price index, both of them are up over between 3.8 and 4.2%. And that was basically much higher, and that's year on year. So that's, you know, it's definitely going to be felt by the consumer.
8: Yeah. Yeah. Just remember that one of the famous economists of all time, Fisher, which was considered the father of finance in 1929, the day of the collapse, right the day before, he said markets were undervalued. So, and he continued. When markets finally started going down, he still said they were undervalued. He lost his shirt, and the John Maynard Keynes, on the other hand, was he made a lot of money during that time.
7: Well, you know, we've come a long way in the markets as far as, you know, when you look at the, you know, valuations, and you know, you look at the, all the various acts that were passed after the original stock market crash in 29, and especially after the Enron with Sarbanes-Oxley. And so, I mean, the markets have a lot better disclosure and transparency than they've ever had. But again, you know, speculation is never really going to go away.
8: Oh, I hope you're right. That's all I got to say. There's some
9: question. The availability of information, not to interrupt you, but I mean, it's far greater. I remember in the early stages of my career, we would walk into the office and grab the Wall Street Journal and read about what happened yesterday. And now we see those, everything's in real time as far as the markets. And we have such an abundance of news and information, which has come with the digital age. Yeah.
8: Yeah. And the hypesters are out there too, daily.
9: Yes, more than ever. Yeah.
10: Yeah. Too much. I always say people,
9: clients will call me up and they'll say, I was watching something on investing in blank, right? Take your pick. And I will ask them, was that a presentation offering you to buy something? Okay. Yeah. And nine times out of ten, it's yes.
8: Well, the current situation is that if you look at traditional valuation methods, they say you shouldn't buy certain things. And then they skyrocket, and then you get comments, because we're in a new world, right? And just like computers are a new world. You have these many PCs that are actually stronger than the regular ones.
7: Yeah, and you know, there's no two ways about it. You know, what bothers me sometimes is you'll see people on TV giving investment advice, and they don't disclose their background or, you know, what their special interest or potential conflict of interest is, and they don't show what credentials they have, and you know, people just think it's on TV, it must be legitimate, and some of that, you know, could be far from the truth, and you know, that's all the more reason, Ted, that people really do need to work with an advisor, because we've talked about the coaching effect and the second opinion. But it's good to have checks and balances in the system so that you're actually working with a person, because it prevents, you know, panic selling and buying at the high and a lot of the things. And a lot of times people want to go off course. And I'm a firm believer that, you know, there is a definite need for advisors. And the thing is that people now are seeing a lot of this AI stuff. I mean, it started off, you know, 10 years ago with robo-advisors, but now they've moved into AI advisors. And that point, I think, is, you know, that needs some more due diligence.
8: Yeah.
9: But, Ted, do you think the this recent round of inflation is attributable to the recent run-up in oil, or are there other factors involved?
8: There's oil and where we are in the economy. And the oil problem is, you would normally think it's transitory, but we've destroyed so many facilities that move oil out of Iran. It should last for some time.
7: Yeah, definitely. You know, from what I've seen on TV, it says that a lot of those countries are just building alternate pipelines just to circumvent the Strait of Hormuz, because they just don't want to deal with this kind of problem again. But, you know, it's interesting.
8: It takes time. It
7: definitely, you know, it's an infrastructure issue. It takes time. I agree with that.
8: I mean, think about the infrastructure. Mr. Wonderful wants to build, or he did want it, to build a data center in Utah that was 40,000 square acres, which is the like 1.5 times the size of Buffalo. I mean, that's a... I don't think there's something wrong with that, is all I got to say.
9: Right.
7: Yeah, and I read about that too, Dr. Ted. And, you know, supposedly now he had to reduce it down to 10,000 acres, which is still...
8: Oh, poor guy.
7: That's still, even though it's a 75% reduction, that's still a lot of land.
9: Yeah, that would be a third of the size of Buffalo instead of 1.5 times the size.
8: Yeah, I mean, there's something not true about the whole thing. There's motives that they're not stating in this situation.
7: Yeah, absolutely. You know, and that's one thing we're always big here on SC Parkers. You know, we want to be fully transparent, full disclosure. You know, the number, and it's funny to bring up the issue of disclosure. You know, back in the 90s when I was interning for a financial firm, you know, Jeff can confirm this, you know, a new account application was probably 5 pages. And it's 26 pages. And then the advisor agreement was maybe a couple of pages, and now it's, you know, 30, 40 pages. And, you know, and it's, you know, some of this, you have to have a balance. You know, some of it's good and some of it just goes overboard, because, you know, it's just one of those things.
9: But yet you can open up an account online on your phone in 3 or 4 minutes.
7: Yep.
9: And there's next to no disclosure at all.
7: Yep. Yeah. Mm-hmm. So, Dr. Ted, you had some issues that you would like to discuss.
8: What I sent you was this guy, Sir John Glubb. He wrote this paper in, I think it was 1977, and the Fate of Empires by Sir John Glubb, and I gave you a summary of the whole thing. And by the way, for historians, there is a whole area of research dealing with this. But in any way, he pointed out there were at least 5 stages in the whole thing. The age of pioneers, the beginning, the age of conquest, and you can figure out age of commerce, then the age of affluence, and then the age of intellect, where universities dominate, and then the age of decadence, basically where people get basically too rich, and political infighting intensifies. The welfare state expands, according to him, marked by pessimism, decline of religion, moral standards, and social cohesion. Okay, and the whole the process, supposedly, according to him, is 250 years. And what struck my interest was that, well, we're getting ready for the, from 1776 to 2026 is exactly 250 years. And that's, which is at least amusing. But I don't say he's correct in anything that he's saying, because I don't want to disappear. I still think it's interesting.
7: Yeah, definitely a fun read. Anybody that's interested in this article or web link, I can forward that to you through SC Parker. So feel free to give us a call. Troy, you took a few questions of the week. Did you want to expand on that?
10: Yeah, so kind of just switching topics here. We had a great question this week from a client, and should I help my adult kids financially, or am I hurting their independence? And it's an interesting question because it comes from a good place. Most parents want to help their kids if they can. Maybe it's with rent, loans, repairs on a car, or a down payment on a house, which we see plenty of. But at some point, a lot of parents start wondering, am I helping them get ahead, or am I making it harder for them to stand on their own? And the first thing that comes to mind for me is it's not automatically a bad thing. In fact, thoughtful financial help can be a huge blessing. A good starting point is maybe to ask, can I afford to help them without hurting my own financial plan? Don't sacrifice your own retirement or emergency fund. You can borrow for a house, a car, or school, but you generally can't borrow for retirement. The second question is this helping solve a problem or creating a pattern? There's a big difference between helping with a one-time emergency, when things get tight, but if it keeps repeating, it may be worth setting boundaries or attaching some structure to it. Instead of saying, sure, we'll cover it, you might say we can help this time, but let's also sit down and look at the budget so this doesn't keep happening. Another important piece is fairness. If you have multiple children, helping one significantly more than the other can definitely create tension within the family. So gifting should be intentional. Keep notes, adjust future inheritance plans, or simply just communicate transparently. So that is the question of the week.
9: Awesome. And I'll tell you, that's one that we deal with in the office a lot. I just had a client in 2 days ago, longstanding client. And they're in their 70s, retired. They've done quite well on their investments, especially in the last 5 years. So their net assets have increased tremendously. They have two adult children. One is very responsible and also had a bunch of student loans. The other, and she is well employed, but out of town in a very expensive city. The other lives locally. He hasn't been as successful in life. So the question came up, should we pay off the one child's student loans? And it was substantial. And we went ahead and did it. And it was one of the best moves they ever made. They didn't do quite as much for the other child or adult child. And their circumstances, they've continued to struggle, and it's a struggle, an emotional struggle for the parent, right? So it's every situation is unique, and you're dealing with human beings and the relationship between human beings and parent to child and all the rest of it. So there's a lot of variables there and a lot of ways that things can go off the rail, quite frankly. But it's working with them. It's a way to strengthen the child's economy, personal economy, and really in this case, it provided a tremendous amount of relief for that young lady.
7: That's awesome.
9: Yeah.
7: And I think knowledge is definitely power. And Dr. Ted, I was going to ask you, since you're on campus a lot, would you say that college kids today are more financially savvy than in the past, or do you see them talking about finances or investments? Give us some feedback here.
8: Well, it really depends on the group. We had what we call the Buffalo Challenge, and with respect to investments, and those kids, you know, they invested all year. And but, you know, don't forget, in general, you had, during the COVID era, you had the online learning, which nobody learned anything, frankly. And the online learning is hurting all kids right now, because they just don't learn from it.
7: So they need that social interaction.
8: Well, they need the social interaction, and they have, you know, there's something called a paper book, you know, and it's been shown over and over again. If you read a paper book, you have a tendency to retain it. But if it's on your phone, oh, the phone is off.
7: Right. Yeah.
8: And the file gets lost.
9: You know, that's very interesting, Ted, that there's been research on this, then, is what you're saying.
8: Yeah.
9: And reading a paper book is, they learn more.
8: Yeah.
9: Right. And they learn better.
8: And they
9: so it's a better
8: it.
9: Quality yeah. education for them.
8: And the bookstore and the book companies, it makes it really difficult right now to order real books, because they don't want to do it. For $5, they can print the book.
9: Right.
8: But they don't want to do it.
9: Right, because it costs them absolutely nothing to send an electronic transmission. Yeah. Yeah. I was talking to an educator, and we got into this topic of new math that they teach in the elementary and middle school grades. And I can't figure it out, right? And

0: Could be. Well, we, you know, we're always here to help our clients.
1: But I want to say something else. We were talking about inflation, and it's my contention that the use of online ordering services and delivery services is highly inflationary. I mean, when you're talking about going to the hot dog stand and getting a drink for a buck and a half, or ordering one and paying $4 for the delivery charge, that's inflationary. I think the Airbnb stuff is highly inflationary. You're paying rents for things now. I'm shocked at how much my wife books our vacations. We go on Airbnb, and I'm like astounded at the cost of some of these places.
2: Yeah.
1: Yeah, and I would never have considered it without that service.
2: It's crazy.
1: Yeah.
2: I mean, and it's really robbing the wealth of these people who are using it, because it's costly. Yep. It's not, you're paying for it if you're aware of it or not.
0: So Dr. Ted, I remember back at Buff State, you used to teach money and banking, corporate finance, cases in corporate finance. Do you find the kids are kind of flowing into those kind of classes? There's a deep interest, or do you see it plateauing? Or?
2: It really depends on the students and how the school recruits students. When you were there, we had a lot of students from Long Island who were really interested in finance and economics. And it's impossible for me to say, because the school itself has not pushed economics and finance for some years.
0: You know, one thing we do is, you know, we're always trying to help our clients. And Jeff, you were looking to help this past week with first-time investors, and you helped another one with estate planning.
1: Yeah, we've been having a very steady and increasing flow of new clients coming into our firm. And this gentleman happened to be kind of a little on the older side. And is not the older side, but for just to be getting started on his investment career, he's already in his 50s. But the fundamentals are the same. We're looking for good quality investments. We're looking to help him establish systems to grow his assets. And we're encouraging him, in this case, to participate and increase his participation in his 401k. And also with the accounts that we set up for him with a monthly contribution. And we're trying to keep things as simple for him as we possibly can, because our work can get very complex. So we're continually educating our clientele on what it is, how the investment markets work, right? And then what they are invested in relation to their situation. So it's an ongoing activity. It's very enjoyable. It's work, right? Sometimes I listen to myself and I'm not sure I'm making any sense at all when I speak, but it's a very rewarding activity.
0: That's awesome. That's awesome. Well, you know, I was helping clients this past week, and one of the things I was focusing on was basically investment research. You know, we're always following the best interest rules. You know, it's a matter of best practices. You know, always looking at clients' risk tolerance, time horizon. But, you know, when considering an investment for a client, you know, we look at the macro level, market trends, industry outlook, knowing the company, you know, analyzing the financials. But the important thing, too, is monitoring and ongoing review. So there's a lot there. One thing I was going to say is, Troy, do you want to give us the genius qualities of the week?
3: Yeah.
0: Let me see what we're up to now.
1: Number 19.
0: 19 and 20.
4: Number 19, versatility. The more things you learn to accomplish, the more confidence you will develop. Don't shy away from new endeavors. And number 20, adaptability. Being flexible enables you to adapt to changing circumstances readily. Resist doing things the same old way. Be willing to consider new options.

0: Boy, Troy, that's like a first, right? Yeah, you did that quite well, I'd say.
1: Oh, thank you.
0: Yeah, if we can get some feedback from the listeners, you sounded better than I do, that's for sure.
2: Troy joined the varsity.
1: Yeah.
2: So, all right, so we're just got a few minutes left here. And, you know, one thing we always do is we say thank you to our listeners. We love our listeners. We love our feedback. And, you know, we give out shout outs to people that listen. Troy, why don't you start us off with the shout outs?
1: Yeah, I'd like to say good morning to Maddie and Susan in Buffalo, Dave and Sabelle in Buffalo, Timmer and Melanie in Amherst, Dave and Shauna in Hamburg, Marty and Amy in Colden, Marty and Emily in Syracuse, and Jacob and Andrea in Manhattan.
2: Okay, I'll do the next round. I want to say good morning to Bob in Maryland and Wheatfield, Aaron in Lockport, Dan and Molly in Nebraska, John and Natalie in Tonawanda, Dan and Molly in North Tonawanda, Derek, his brother, and their daughters in Williamsville, Dan and Yvonne in Pendleton, Mike in Springville, my mom and brother Dennis in Amherst, Luke and Brianna in North Tonawanda, and Brian and Amber in Lewiston.
0: And good morning to Ron and Phyllis in Lancaster, Andrea in Orchard Park, Ray and Kathy in Cheektowaga, Dave and Sharon in West Seneca, Carol in Lancaster, Greg in Williamsville, Bob and Sandy in Lakeview, Guillaume in Tonawanda, Mike Fletch in Williamsville, Dave and Debbie in Hamburg, Tom in Buffalo, and of course my lovely wife Jill. Dr. Ted, was there anyone you wanted to say good morning to?
3: Okay.
0: In specific?
3: How about my kids? It's going to be Peter and Jill, Paul, Alex, my grandkids, and even my ex-wife. How about that?
2: Very good.
0: You're a good man, Dr. Ted. Thank you all. Thanks for joining us.
3: Yeah, thank you.
0: By the way, Ted, we really appreciate it. And thank you all for listening. We hope you'll join us again next week. This has been the SC Parker Financial Show. 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
1: Welcome back to Senior Matters on the Big WEC. I'm your host, Joe Chile from BAM Acupuncture. We have Jonathan McDonald. Jonathan, welcome.
9: Good morning, Joe.

0: Glad to have you here. We always have interesting conversations.
1: Yeah, in between. We should record the in-between conversations.
0: I don't know whether we should.
1: That's for the adult portion yeah. of the show, though.
0: It's just like, you know, it's funny because, you know, as you listen to this show, you know, you can hear the fact that, you know, we get involved with, you know, questions with clients. And some of them are, you know, very standard questions. And then there are some guests that mm-hmm. I have on that I feel that I can ask anything of. And Jonathan is one of those guests. He's mm-hmm. and because I know the fact that you're not going to BS me. You're gonna give me mm-hmm. you know the straight line. And if it's something you don't know about, you're gonna say I'm not really sure, but here's what I feel. But you have to make your own determination, right?
1: Yeah, and the fact of the matter is, I've been in healthcare for God almost 30 years. I've been doing what I do for almost 25 years. I've heard it all. Like, you're not gonna surprise me. I mean, yeah, you ask some off the wall questions, and like, yeah, actually, you know, I had a guy once that. You know, there's always one of those in the Rolodex, yeah.
0: What do you think of somebody that says, we're going to have a storm tomorrow, I know because I can feel it in my body?
1: So I used to think that was kind of a hokey thing. Like, so I started my career in physical therapy. So when I was young, in my early 20s, that's what I did. And you would hear older patients that would say just that, like, oh, you know, the barometric pressure, oh, you know, a storm's coming in. And you think, like, yeah, that's kind of all in your head. But it's a consistent thing you hear, and now... You know, that I've been trained in Eastern medicine and I have a different perspective on that. And I treat people, you know, for 25 years I've been treating people. There's a lot of truth to that. And it is, yeah, it's real. I mean, conditions like arthritis, lung conditions in the spring, you're going to see flare ups.
0: You know, it's interesting. I mean, they said, this person I was talking to said, I mm-hmm. find it, I have a pain in my back, my lower back, when a storm's coming. And I find it harder to breathe, you know, like, but mm-hmm. Again, it's like sometimes if it's very humid, you'll say, you know, it's harder to, you know, you may feel like it's mm-hmm. more of an effort mm-hmm. to breathe. Like when I go biking or cycling and it's really, really hot out mm-hmm. or it's really humid, it's kind of like, I just feel like I'm more tired than if it's like 60 degrees and I'm out biking. You know mm-hmm. what I'm saying? Mm-hmm. So I can see some of that. And then the other thing is, around this time of the year, I know, like, I have allergies. I'm allergic to what? Tree mold and things like mm-hmm. this. How would you ever know what that is? Mm-hmm. But I know the fact that I'm going to feel a little bit different come spring because of blank. Mm-hmm. You know what I'm saying? But, you know, those are real things. And I just wondered if people sensing something like that coming. I mean, you have animals that sense that there's a storm brewing. You know what I mean? Mm-hmm. They tell. You know, they can tell. Mm-hmm. Maybe people have the same kind of sensation in some way.
1: What I would say, I mean, for me.
0: Yeah.
1: Clinically speaking, all of that information is extremely important, right? Like, I want to know, like, in the springtime, my back pain flares up. I want to know that, you know, this damp weather is making my knees hurt or, you know, it's giving me a hard time breathing, things like that. It's very important clinically. It's a piece of the puzzle. It's a clue for me. I think, though, in our society, we've been trained to create fake environments, right? Like, our homes are all conditioned and things like that. Mm-hmm. I practice a very traditional medicine at its core, you know, where a lot of living healthy is living within nature. So a lot of those things, like the change in weather, we can kind of predict what you would see in a certain patient, that kind of thing. And, you know, speaking to the bigger picture of Buffalo Advanced Medical Acupuncture, you know, I think everybody knows that acupuncture treats the aches and pains, right?
0: Yeah.
1: We treat the more complicated things, you know, patients who maybe have tried different medications for these seasonal allergies, or they've then been to this allergy specialist for their entire lifetime, and it's just not working out for them. Those are the type of patients that we help. And the things that you're talking about, I think those are overlooked by modern medicine, but those are the things that help us get the appropriate strategy for the right patient. You know?
0: Well, yeah, because there are things that you might experience every day. And unfortunately, when you go into the doctor, or even if I came in to see you or something like that, you say, Joe, you know, what's bothering you right now? Mm-hmm. Well, some things just fall to the background. You know what mm-hmm. I mean? I don't think of them because they happen so frequently that I just kind of mask them. I don't know if that's the proper word, but mm-hmm. you know what I'm saying. But I think, you know, that's why I wonder whether you can help individuals that have, you know, breathing difficulties mm-hmm. or have... you know, or you know, just have anxiety or things like
1: that. Oh, my gosh, absolutely. I think I get asked that all the time. What are the type of patients you can help? You know, and of course, we talk about the neuropathies. We talk about the migraines. We talk about the arthritic pain. But really, if I had to kind of summarize my day when I'm looking at the patients that I'm helping and the people that are coming to see if I can help them, it's kind of like the weird crap, right? They're the hot messes. They're the people I've seen every specialist in the world. you know, I heard you on the radio and you said you can help. So I'm here, but I doubt you can help me. You know, those are the type of people that we do in fact help.
0: Yeah, like prove to me that you can help me.
1: Yeah, and I think traditionally, I'm doing this a long time. I think there's a lot less skepticism about what I do. I think acupuncture in Western society has kind of proven itself over the years. But yeah, traditionally, there's a lot of skepticism around it.
0: Yeah. The other question I get oftentimes, mm-hmm. Specifically for you, mm-hmm. when someone comes in to your office, do they see you or do they see a subordinate?
1: Well, I have staff, uh-huh. you know, so you're going to get checked in by the front desk. And our biggest quality when we look to hire people is their personalities, right? Like I want friendly. Like I go into some doctors, not my doctor. My doctor's great if he's listening. But I go into some doctor's offices and it's like, oh my God, like I haven't even seen the doctor and I'm already in a bad mood, right? Because this person's miserable. This person doesn't even look at me when they talk to me, you know? So you're not going to get that, you know? So yeah, you're going to deal with my staff, but when it sits down to coming and talking about your problem, that's always going to be me. Yeah.
0: And what about treatment itself?
1: Yeah. You know, I administer all the treatments. I'm the only, you know, acupuncturist that's in there. But again, I do have support staff that help me with other, cause you know, we're different than other acupuncture clinics. We don't just do acupuncture, right? There's other modern non-invasive therapies that we blend in with our treatments to help people with these really difficult problems.
0: 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We're talking to Jonathan McDonald this morning from BAM Acupuncture. You know, I think that's interesting because, you know, when you talk about treatment, because I've had individuals that, for instance, I've worked with consultants most of my life, you know, mm-hmm. being in radio. And somebody will say, I have to limit the amount of clients I have because otherwise I have to hire someone else. Mm-hmm. And they'll say, oh, I don't want to work with that person. Mm-hmm. I want to work with the person whose name's on the shingle. You know mm-hmm. what I mean? You know, so
1: yeah.
0: I think that that's kind of interesting because they hear you all the time. Mm-hmm. So they wonder when they go in, well, is he really going to be the person that's going to treat me? You mm-hmm. know what I mean? And I think that in the conversations that we have, people feel, first off, they feel like we've known each other for years, that, you know, we're old friends because of the fact that we don't have a real structure to what we talk about. We can talk about anything.
1: Mm-hmm. Yeah, absolutely.
0: And I think that that's comforting to people. They mm-hmm. want to be able to come in and talk to you.
1: Yeah, I'm a real person.
0: Yeah, and they don't want to hear what you know in big medical words that they don't understand, right?
1: No, yeah, absolutely. You know, and I do my best to break it down for people and try to meet you at your level. Absolutely. I think that's important. I think that's another thing that traditionally has turned people off about my profession. You know, you'll go in and see somebody who practices Eastern medicine and they start talking about like chi and energy and all this stuff. And it sounds kind of hokey. A lot of that is just a language lost in translation kind of thing. Mm-hmm. But yeah, I'm American. I speak like one and I think like one.
0: Yeah, I mean, do you ever go back to the, as far as Eastern medicine, do you ever travel to be retrained?
1: I haven't been back to Asia in a long time, and I think with the current environment, I don't think it's a great place for me to go right now. Mm-hmm. Yeah, I've always wanted to go back there, and then, you know, things that, yeah, I had kids and things like that. But, you know, my kids are getting older, graduating, so yeah, I think in the near future, I would like to go back and see what they're doing now compared to when I was there 20 years ago.
0: And, you know, speaking of kids and speaking mm-hmm. of family, is it ethical for you to treat family?
1: It's very difficult to have dual relationships with people, I would say. But no, I treat my family. But you know that sometimes, like, if you talk to my wife, it's a carpenter's house, right? You know, like, you've heard that metaphor, like the carpenter's house. Like, the carpenter's excellent, you hire him, but don't look at his house if you want to judge his work.
0: My former father-in-law is a carpenter. I know what you're talking about. And, you know, and when he comes home, I've done that all day. I don't want to do that when I get home.
1: Yeah, exactly. Right? Yeah. So there's a little bit of that. But no, I do put out fires in my house, too. Actually, you know, that's a good, with my kids, historically, that's how I know if they're really faking it or if they're really sick. You know, if they'll take the needle, then they're really, something is wrong. If they're like, oh, no, I'm good, I'll go to school, then I know they're just pulling my leg.
0: Did you say historically or hysterically?
1: I guess both words.
0: Interchangeable? No, I get it. So, I just think that, you know, in the event that there's something that's bothering someone and, you know, regular conventional medicine hasn't worked, or it's working to a certain degree, but you don't want to go on, say, more medication. You know what mm-hmm. I mean? You know, where's the end result? As you get older, you just seem to have more pill bottles. Mm-hmm. You know what I mean? Mm-hmm. And you go to the doctor and you go to the pharmacist more. Mm-hmm. You know, so at some point, maybe they should come and talk to you and see if there's something that he can do to supplement those things, right?
1: this is what I know, you know, and in Western medicine, we've gotten very good at keeping people alive, you know. I don't know how good we've gotten at keeping people living, though. You know, when it comes to life-threatening things, you know, I think Western medicine is amazing. I mean, I read the other day, there's something like a 70% survival rate for cancer patients today. That's amazing. It's amazing. But when it actually comes to treating these chronic problems, most of our strategy is to throw pills at it, and it just doesn't work, you know. When you come to us, we really are looking at the root of the condition. We're trying to correct whatever's going on in your body that's causing your issue, that's not letting you live life that you want to. And that's really the root of what we do.
0: Yeah. And maybe you don't have to get as deeply involved with insurance companies and them telling you exactly what you have to do.
1: Well, there's a lot of that too. Yeah. Like some guy behind a desk with a spreadsheet is kind of dictating your care, which is the sad truth of it today.
0: Yeah. But yeah. Jonathan McDonald, BAM Acupuncture, give us your phone number and your website.
1: Yeah. You reach out to us at 716-632-2207. I almost gave out my cell phone number. That would have been a nightmare.
0: That would be great. I can still do that if you want.
1: Yeah. And then the website is BAM Acupuncture. That's BAMACUPUNCTURE.com.
0: I've got to remember the cell number thing. All right. Jonathan McDonald, thank you for joining us. We appreciate it.
1: Yeah. Have a great day.
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0: Welcome back to Senior Matters on the Big Whack. I'm your host, Joe Chile. With us from the Stamm Law Firm, Madeline Stamm and Thomas Lang. Good morning to both of you. How are you doing today?
11: Good morning, Joe. We're doing great. How are you?
0: I'm doing good, but I want you to know one of the things that we talked about that we were going to mention today is digital asset protection. And when you start talking about passwords, whether it be for phone or computer or whatever it might be, I've got so many passwords that I, you know, and I change them frequently because one of the biggest things you don't want to do, I guess, is use the same password for a number of accounts, right?
11: Yeah, it's absolutely right. You don't want to do that. And I think what is even more difficult is people have passwords for everything. They have passwords for online banking. They have passwords for social media. And all these companies, every 3 to 6 months, they want you to change your password.
0: Right.
11: So if you don't use the same password, you have probably more passwords than you can deal with or remember. So it becomes a very complicated and difficult, you know, problem to address, especially if someone passes away and you don't know where the passwords are.
0: You know, the interesting thing, you know, when you bring that up is the fact that when you get prompted to change your password, they ask you if you want a strong password. And, you know, a strong password may be XY exclamation point Z comma colon. You know what I mean? Something that you would never remember, but I guess other people would have a hard time figuring out, too. So it's probably a good idea. So is it better to, you know, use a hard password like that or come up with one of your own?
11: You know, I think that's a question that each individual, you know, really would have to decide for themselves. Personally, I need something in a password that I can remember, even if it's not the whole thing, because even if I know just a portion of it, I might remember the rest. Mm-hmm. If I try to do a password that is special characters, numbers, letters out of order, uppercase, lowercase, there's no way I'm going to remember that. So I'm relegated to writing it down somewhere and probably in the same place I write down other passwords. I think there's no easy way to do it.
0: Well, what do you do? I mean, here's the thing that we were trying to get into is that you need to have your password saved someplace and accessible for family members or for attorneys or whoever. If you pass away or you become, you know, you can't recall, you know, maybe you have a memory problem and all this. And even those of us that may not do have a memory problem with regard to passwords. Do you store them someplace online safely? Do you need to write them in a notebook? What do you think you should do?
12: So it's really different for each person and kind of depending on your family situation and who you trust. But we always sit down with clients and make sure that we recommend at least, you know, your power of attorney, the person you trust to handle your financial banking and other things while you're living. If you're incapacitated, that would be a good person to trust with a list of relevant and important passwords. Or at least make sure they know where it is. But as Tom said, they do change often, and you do have to update that in a certain way, whether you do it on your phone or you update it manually on a piece of paper in a book. So at least making sure that the person you trust the most can access certain things would be important. But while you're living, and then after you pass away is a different story. So after you pass away, that person has a little bit of more limited access to what they can get into, and we want to make sure that people know what they can and can't do in those situations.
0: Right, and not only for passwords, but to know where to look for those passwords, like you said. You know, the other thing that bothers me is I wouldn't use a name that is familiar to somebody in my family. I might use something obscure, but I wouldn't want to pass away and, like, you know, have my, you know, a family member come and say, I noticed that Madeline was part of your password. Who's Madeline? you know, or whatever the case may be, right? But no, in all sincerity, they have to know where to look too, and you know, people are not

0: not necessarily younger people, maybe, but older individuals aren't as computer savvy. So they may not want to keep something. I know people even today that say, I don't want my banking online. Why don't you want your banking online? Because they have, you know, access to my accounts. Well, even if you don't put your do your banking online, banks still have all your information online, right?
1: Yeah, it's really important to make sure you see us and just tell us, you know, we go through in our intake a kind of a list, not only of physical assets and financial assets, but also digital assets and what you have, you know, on your phone or on your computer, and just making people aware of that. And that's why it's also good, because we might have a list and we'd be able to help, you know, your trustee or your executor with where to look and advise you on things that you can and cannot do. And we also tell people how to set certain things up. Like, for example, if you have a Gmail, you can do Google Account Manager, and you can set basically like a legacy program where if you're inactive for a certain amount of months, it sends a message to a trusted person, whoever you put, and they can access certain things, not everything, but certain things that Google allows to help in that process after you pass away. So just little things like that that we can help make people's lives a little bit easier.
0: 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We're talking to Madeline Stamm and Tom Lang today from the Stamm Law Firm. Madeline, when do you guys, or Tom, either of you, when someone sits down with you, do you give them a suggestion on if there are certain accounts or certain things where you can save passwords? Do you kind of direct them in a way if they don't know where to save them?
1: Yeah, we do. But what's most important, too, is that in our estate planning documents that we do for clients, we can address certain issues, and we do include, you know, rights to certain digital assets in our estate planning, and we take your wishes into account and put those in there. So it's really important for that to be documented, and Tom can talk a little bit more about that as well, because we make sure that everything is accounted for so that after you pass away, the people who are taking care of your things are actually able to do so.
2: Yeah, and I think, too, when someone comes in, if we know specifically they have a digital asset, we can address the security around the asset at that time. It's really interesting now, a lot of retirement account companies, IRA companies, annuity companies, they are permitting access to the financial information only online. I could name three, which I probably wouldn't do on air. I don't want to cause any issues there, Joe. But there are three that I can name right now that only allow access online. So the necessity for passwords and information is paramount.
0: All right.
2: And each individual... Go ahead.
0: Go ahead. Finish your thought.
2: No, each individual will have their own desires about security for passwords. And we'll make a recommendation based upon that. If they have a power of attorney, a trusted individual, we likely would recommend sharing that information with the power of attorney and other recommendations as well.
0: All right. We've got about 3.5 minutes left. Here's the big question. What happens if someone passes away and you don't have access to their passwords?
2: Problems. unfortunately, problems. What's really unfortunate is most folks have an iPhone. Phone companies are reluctant to give out a password to next of kin. They won't do it. You have to struggle. You can go to court. You can try and get a court order to obtain a password, but it is difficult. And there are some companies that won't respond to that. So you will go through a process, and we help clients do this, but we will struggle to obtain access to the account. Invariably, you often don't receive the password, but you belatedly get access to the account and the information and documentation therein. But it is quite difficult.
1: And then, Joe, on the other side of that, is kind of a double-edged sword. If you do have access to it, and say the kids or a child goes into their parents' account after they die, and they start doing stuff, moving stuff around, or accessing certain things, that could also cause issues. So it's really a sensitive topic that we would like to go through with everybody specifically and advise them on what not to do. Because I think people think when their mom dies, they can go in and start moving money, and that's not recommended for sure.
0: You know, the other thing is generationally, I mean, I think, you know, like my grandparents may have thought of it things differently than I did. If you said, you know, if you discussed, you know, do you have money set aside after you pass away? Is it going to someone? They would be very reluctant to talk about it. Now, yeah, everything's all taken care of. I don't want to talk about it. You know, type deal. And now, you know, I just say to my kids, here's the deal. Here's who you call. And, you know, and you don't have to think about it. They've got all the information. Let me ask you something else. In you may have mentioned this earlier in our final minute and a half. If you're talking to someone, a client, and they bring in a list of passwords to you, you guys will help store them for them?
2: We could, but I think that might be ill-advised, and only for the idea, Joe, that, you know, they bring in a list of passwords 6 months from now, that list might be obsolete.
0: Oh, yeah.
2: But I think we would talk to them about how to sort of navigate preserving their access to their accounts and putting the information in the hands of trusted folks so that if something does happen to them, the accounts can be accessed.
0: Yeah, let's face it. If somebody can get into the Pentagon's computers or something like that, they can get into our stuff. You know, a hacker. You know, so, all right.
2: Sure.
0: Yeah, people want to get more information, website and the number to contact you folks.
1: You can go on our website, www.samlaw.com, and or call us at 716-631-5767. 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
0: All right. Very good. Thank you very much, Madeline Stamm and Tom Lang. We'll talk to you again soon.
2: Sounds great, Joe. Thank you.
1: Thank you.
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0: Welcome back to Senior Matters on the Big Wack. I'm Joe Chile. With us, Barb Pump, who is the Executive Director of the Ellicottville Chamber. Good morning, Barb. How are you?
11: I'm great. How are you?
0: I'm good. And we're going to talk about a music festival, a summer music festival. Two of my favorite things, summer and music festivals. So this is good. Oh, and Barb Pump. So that's three of my favorite things. So,
11: Well, I'm glad I made the list.
0: I didn't mean to put you on the list last. You should have been first. But
11: I should have been first.
0: That's exactly right. I'm so guilty of that, of misrepresenting that order. Let's talk about the Ellicottville Summer Music Festival, because of the fact, not only am I excited about it, but I know you're really excited about it.
11: We are super excited about it. It's our kickoff to summer. We have a ton of great performers this year, and along with our amazing fireworks that we always have. So we're really excited to hit a variety of different groups that like a variety of different music.
0: You know, I have to ask you a question. You know, as we get into this, we're going to talk about the groups that you have and the fact that this is going on with July 3rd, 4th, and 5th, correct?
11: Yes, absolutely. Up at Holiday Valley Slopeside.
0: Slopeside. Okay. Now, when you start doing fireworks, and you do fireworks every year, and I know that your fireworks display is unbelievable. Do you question how different the display is going to be this year than in previous years when you're working to get it set up?
11: Absolutely not. We are working with Skylighters this year, and we already know that it's going to be an amazing show on Sunday. So we are extremely excited about it. So Friday we have Mr. Brightside opening, and we have Hair Nation as the main act. Saturday we have Nerns Gone Wild as our opening act, and then we have the Fab Four as our main act, and they are one of the top Beatles tribute bands in the country. So we are really excited for them this year. They're going to have all the different costume changes and everything, and it's going to be a great show. And then Sunday we have Tammy Clooney as our opening act, and our main act is Max Moscato, and you'll see rock autism things throughout the venue throughout the entire weekend. So it's going to be just a lot of fun, a lot of variety of music. There's going to be something for everybody. So we're really excited about this year.
0: Barb, you're not old enough to remember the Beatles. I mean, of course. Just...
11: Okay, well.
0: No, we're all nostalgia buffs. Tell us a little bit about the venue.
11: So it's Slopeside at Holiday Valley, which is right behind the main lodge in the Tamarack, which is absolutely beautiful when you're sitting there and the stage is lit up and all the lights are lit up. It's just a beautiful atmosphere.
0: You know, the thing that people don't realize, I mean, I've been to Ellicottville, of course, in the winter, and it's gorgeous, and it's very colorful. But the summer as well, and there are so many things to do. What are the other things going on that weekend? I mean, we're talking three full days here.
11: Yeah, so we do have our infamous pet parade on Saturday, which everybody loves. They can bring their pets down and walk, you know, through a parade down Main Street, and then the pets can get a little treat at the end of it. All of the shops and restaurants are open that weekend, full fledged, ready to go. All kinds of great stuff. Again, something for everybody. You know, great time to spend time down in the village, you know, and then head up to Holiday Valley for the concerts. There's the golfing there at Holiday Valley. There's the mountain biking at Hollymont. There's axe throwing in town. There's the mountain coaster up at Holiday Valley. There's all kinds of stuff to do in town that weekend.
0: You know, do you have a favorite event that you like to go to? I know it's like asking you to name your favorite child, but...
11: Right. I'm going to be honest. I enjoy the whole weekend. I enjoy getting everybody to, you know, enjoy the music that we have. Sitting up on the slope side, it's one of those things you kind of step back and you're like, wow, this is awesome. So, you know, being down and supporting the local businesses, that's always number one to me. You know, making sure that they're a part of everything that we do at the Chamber, getting everybody involved. So that's really what we try to focus on with this event and any of our events.
0: Barbara, I have to ask you a question, and it's going to be a stupid question, and you're going to, you know, look, you know, probably give me the side eye when I ask you this. But when you say slope side, you're not sitting on a slant, are you?
11: So it's a smaller slope, but yeah, I mean, it goes, the seating goes uphill, and I think that's what makes it special. And the nice thing about Holiday Valley, too, is, you know, the people that come in for this event, they can bring in their own coolers, their own chairs, snacks, drinks. I mean, we have people that come every year and they set up a huge spread every night to sit back and relax and enjoy the great performers.
0: So you've got people that come in and they get accommodations for overnight so that they can stay for the entire weekend and not have to drive back every day?
11: Yeah, that's the beautiful thing about it, too. The Tamarack is right there. Plus, we have condos down there in Ellicottville right down the road. The Wingate is right in the village. There's bed and breakfast. So we have a ton of different lodging availability for that weekend. So, yeah, we want everybody to come down and spend the whole weekend with us because it's just a great time. You meet a ton of new people. It's just a great experience.
0: What about people that have campers and mobile homes, things like that? Do you have areas where people can keep those to stay?
11: So some people, sometimes if they choose to camp, they camp down at the end of Holiday Valley Road at the Holiday Valley property. Okay. But we have a lot of local campgrounds as well. And, you know, they have people come in for that weekend, set up, and then they drive over and, you know, enjoy the concerts. And then they just have a short drive to get back to the campground.
0: Yeah, that's pretty wild. What about passes and things like that for the weekend?
11: So tickets are available online right now. Presale ends June 19th, but tickets will also be available at the gate. Our VIP passes, they are limited this year, so if somebody's interested in that, they definitely want to take part in that. Get that ordered now. That includes VIP parking, VIP seating, VIP use of facilities, a private VIP cash bar, you know, different things that we are going to be able to offer because of some of our sponsors this year. So, you know, it's a great option for the entire weekend. They can do it all 3 days, they can do it 1 day, they can do it 2 days. So it all depends on what they prefer and how long they'd like to hang out with all of us.
0: 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We're talking to Barb Pump, who is the Executive Director of the Ellicottville Chamber of Commerce. Barb, how long does it take and when do you start setting up for a weekend like this?
11: Well, usually our stage comes in probably Wednesday or Thursday before, but we start getting everything ready on our end as far as tickets and everything pretty much the end of the year. So we started doing things in December and January. But as far as everything else, we set up right before everybody shows up.
0: Is it now, another question that you may not want to answer, but, you know, when we come to events like this, we say, oh, yeah, this is great. It's fantastic. I love it. It's been 3 days. It's fantastic. Then we just get up and leave. Is the cleanup a headache for you guys?
11: No, because the beautiful thing is we have a little saying that we say to people when we get there, you know, letting everybody know to pick up all of their garbage and everything, because we have to keep Holiday Valley clean, and everybody has been amazing about that.
0: You know, that's really good. I mean, I don't think a lot of us think about that. You know, it's the fact that we just, you know, it's going to be a great weekend. It's, you know, the 3rd, 4th, and 5th of July. It's the 250th anniversary, right, of our birthday of the United States, right? So even a bigger weekend, and I would imagine, you know, when I start thinking about fireworks for that weekend, it's just going to seem even bigger than life.
11: Yes, it's going to be a great weekend. We're all excited for the 250th anniversary, and we're excited to have Summer Music Festival and everybody come and join us. It's, like I said, it's the kickoff to summer in Ellicottville, and everybody in town is ready to go.
0: If people want more information, want to go online, are there pictures from previous festivals? Is all the information online where they can get tickets and where they can go and where they can park and things like that?
11: It absolutely is, and that's ElkevilleNY.com.
0: I got to give you credit. I mean, going through all this, the panic for me would be just to make sure everything goes off correctly. You know, are you actually on site for these 3 days? I would imagine you'd have to be, right?
11: Yes, I'm on site the entire weekend. So
0: that's great.
11: But we have, Holiday Valley has an amazing staff that they help us with everything that we need. And everybody that we work with is unbelievable. So it's a lot easier than what some may think, but it's absolutely awesome for the teamwork that goes into all of this.
0: You know, tell us just, so that people understand some of the different shops that are available that they can visit during that weekend in Ellicottville. Are there things that you can mention?
11: So, we have a ton of shops in Ellicottville, and they all have a variety of different things. So we literally say that Ellicottville has something for everyone.
0: It really does. And I used to think of it as really a winter destination, but you've kind of made it year-round now, huh?
11: Yes, our green season has become probably just as busy as our ski season.
0: Really?
11: That's
0: amazing to me. I like that term, their green season. Did you catch that?
11: Yeah. Well,
0: yeah, and we got to
11: keep everything going all year round.
0: Not only is it descriptive, it's ecologically perfect. So good for you,
11: right?
0: Barb. That's very good. Okay, once again, the weekend is the 3rd, 4th, and 5th of July, correct? All right, and the tribute band and the groups, that the main act is going to be on the 4th, right? On Independence.
11: Correct.
0: All right.
11: Yeah,
0: just
11: Fab Four.
0: All right, and the website, ElkevilleNY.com, right?
11: Yeah.
0: There we go.
11: Yep,
0: for more information.
11: Correct.
0: All right, Barb Pump, Executive Director of the Ellicottville Chamber, thanks for joining us. We really appreciate it.
11: Thank you so much for having me. I appreciate it.
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2: 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With us, we have in studio Jeff Johns, who's the Director of Marketing and Communications for the Buffalo Medical Group. Jeff, nice to have you here. Great radio name, Jeff Johns. It was, you know.
3: It's the one Mom and Dad gave me.
2: Really?
3: Yeah.
2: Did anybody call you JJ?
3: Double J used to be the...
2: Double J. Welcome to the Double J Ranch. You know, Buffalo Medical Group, I understand, is celebrating 80 years. Not that you've been around that long, but I'm just saying the fact, 80 years this year, started out as a unique approach after, what, World War II, was it?
3: Yeah, after World War II, 1946. At that time, you know, it was famous for docs coming back and they'd hang out their shingle and do a solo practice. What Buffalo Medical Group was founded on was actually four physicians returning from World War II. They were all primary care docs or general practitioners, as they were called GPs, back then. Right. And they decided that they were going to try something a little different approach, and they hung out a shingle as a group with those four original doctors starting Buffalo Medical Group in 1946. Since that, it's kind of evolved and grown. Now we have 120 physicians and another 80 physician extenders, APPs as they call them. That's PAs and nurse practitioners. Okay. And it's a multi-specialty group, not just primary care, but a big focus on primary care. And then that full continuum of care of all the specialists, you pretty much can name it, and we've got one.
2: How do you do that? How do you keep, you know, I don't know the fact that, you know, what doctors are like specifically, but you have different doctors that specialize in the same thing. How do you keep them from going after each other?
3: Well, it's a great thing because they really kind of take it as a partnership. I mean, we're physician-owned, which is the starting block. That's sort of the building block for the practice. Is the physicians own us. We have a very small administrative team that I'm blessed to be a part of. But we focus on what they want us to do. You know, they've really kind of developed the path where they focus on primary care as, you know, it's the front door to the practice. People come in, they get seen by our primary care providers if they, you know, are diagnosed with something that needs to be seen. You know, you have shoulder pain, you need an orthopedist. We have a couple of great orthopedists on staff. You know, God forbid you get a cancer diagnosis, we have that oncology team that's there to take over. So it's really one of those things where we kind of add those specialists as we need them. As the practice grows, obviously there's a growth for, you know, the need for more cardiologists, more oncologists, more of you name the specialty. We try and find them and recruit them to the practice. And it's a different way of doing business. A lot of doctors are used to being affiliated with hospitals. We have great hospitals in Western New York. But, you know, this is just a different approach where it's kind of all under one roof. And it's easy for the patients to move between a primary care provider and a specialist. And then, of course, those medical records all stay under one roof, and it's easy for them to keep track of their patients.
2: Yeah, and it's just, you know, when you get your patient, you're trying to figure this out. You're trying to figure out people that are in network or out of network. And, you know, and really, I mean, you know, sometimes it's just to be, I went to somebody, you know, that figured this out for me, you know, because I had a plan that unfortunately the plan changed and they didn't cover the things I wanted to cover any longer. And so I had to go to a different group the first of the year.
3: Yep.
2: All right. But maybe that group says, you know, okay, maybe this person isn't in network, but since it's a specialist, they said that it could be, you know, it was okay. It was going to be included. So I'll leave all that stuff to you. I don't get all of that, but I understand. Tell us a little bit about Call First, your Call First program.
3: Well, what we did, as our medical director, John Nataro, likes to say, it's in the DNA of Buffalo Medical Group to be an innovator. So you're not feeling well, you wake up one morning, you're not feeling well, you're a patient of a primary care doctor with Buffalo Medical Group, and you think, boy, I'm not really feeling great, and I know the doctor's not going to be able to squeeze me in today. I'll go to urgent care, or I'll go to the emergency room. what we want people to do who are primary care patients at Buffalo Medical Group is to call first. That's why we named the program Call First. Call the office, and they can set you up. We have the same-day care unit right at 295 SJ on our Williamsville campus, and the team there is great at getting people in. You know, you don't want to spend... I just had a friend that I saw on Facebook say, you know, 4 hours in the waiting room at the ER, another 6 hours in a bed and still don't have a diagnosis. Sometimes it's something really easy and something that can be diagnosed right there. We have

0: site that can take care of that. But, you know, they may need to, you know, they may need a nursing home stay.
1: Oh.
0: Rather than spending that 3 days in the hospital to get that qualifying visit, we have relationships with a number of the nursing home skilled facilities in the area. You know, our team calls and says, hey, do you have a bed available? You know, Mrs. Smith needs to come in for a few days of rehab and you know, get her back on her feet so she can go home. And that saves a lot of time, energy, and money. And it's a process that can be frustrating. I know I went through it with my mother-in-law a few years back. It's a really frustrating process. We take that frustration away, and we have kind of an internal team that deals directly with those folks.
1: Now, just to clarify, Jeff said that the process was a pain in the neck. It was not his mother-in-law. Just want to make sure to put a disclaimer on that there.
0: No, just the process.
1: Yeah, all right. You know, are referrals a thing of the past?
0: No, I think there's always referrals. And you know, the great thing is we have that wide range of specialists on site. So, you know, if you need to see a kidney doctor, a nephrologist, you can get that referral right within our group. But sometimes there are things that, you know, as broad-based as we are with different about 40 different specialties on site, sometimes there's something that slips in the cracks, and or you need a higher level of care than we can provide. We'll still work with those outside facilities to refer people to get the care that they really need. We're really patient-focused all the way across the board, and do what's best for the care of the patient.
1: 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What about your locations? Where are you located?
0: We're pretty much throughout Western New York. That's the other thing is it's convenient and close to home. I mean, people don't mind driving if they're going to get good care, but if they don't have to drive, if they can go in the neighborhood for care. So we've been at 85 High Street in the city of Buffalo forever.
1: Mm-hmm.
0: It's an older building, but it's got some dedicated folks that really just love to go there, and the team that works out of that office is great. And then we have the SJ campus in Williamsville. We're at 295, 325, and 425, different offices at different locations. Obviously, 325 is the largest building there, really the primary care focus, and then some of the specialists, dermatology at 425, and then other specialists at 295. And then out in Orchard Park on North Buffalo Road at 3900 North Buffalo Road, that's a multi-specialty practice. Again, primary care and specialists on site out there.
1: Jeff, tell us about, you know, something that people are, you know, are in need of, but maybe don't talk about that much. And community oncology. You're doing something with this now in the new year?
0: Yeah, we're actually right on the cusp of a new partnership with the Catholic Health System. That'll be starting later on this year. We're going to go through a phase of construction at our Williamsville and Orchard Park campuses for a short time. But this partnership is really kind of trying to address the need in the community for cancer care. Again, you know, it's a difficult process. If you've ever been through that or had a relative that's gone through cancer treatment, it can be a very tough situation. We try to make that as easy as possible. We have a care team that involves not only the oncologists, you know, we have great nurse practitioners that help out with that process to kind of guide patients through it. If you need the surgeons, we have those. If you have skin cancer, we have access to dermatology surgeons. You know, there are a whole care team that can be put into play as you need it. But about 85% of cancer care in the United States is really done at a community-based level. I mean, we're blessed to have a comprehensive cancer center here in Western New York, but those are really for the more difficult cases. For those kind of routine things, 85% of the care is kind of the standard of practice nationally. You get the folks that kind of set these guidelines for best practices, and that's how you treat those cancers. And that can be done at a community level. The partnership with Catholic Health is, I think, going to be very beneficial to the community because it's going to bring some more resources into play, more locations for folks to go and get those infusion treatments like chemotherapy or whatever it might be, right on site, you know, close to home, to make it as easy as possible. It's a difficult diagnosis. Let's not make the treatment more difficult.
1: We have about a minute and a half left. You're probably going to hate me for asking this question, but personality clashes. Do you ever have an instance where there, you know, a doctor recommends they go to someone and the patient just doesn't get along with that physician or whatever, And do they have an option when that happens?
0: It's

0: it's a tough situation. I don't think everybody gels with everybody. I mean, you probably have dealt with people that you didn't agree with in everyday life. When you're talking about healthcare, you know, it's a negative purchase environment. Nobody wants to spend money on healthcare. They don't want to spend the time.
1: Right.
0: You know, but hey, we all need to be cared for, so we go out and we spend the money on care. And if there's a relationship issue where somebody has gets rubbed the wrong way, certainly it's something we try to address internally. If it's available, like if you go to see, you know, a cardiologist, hey, and you don't get along with them, you know, is cardiologist be available as an alternative for them? We try to work that out as much as we can internally.
1: All right. 80 years, 80th anniversary. So you got to be doing something right to last that long. If people want more information, what should they do?
0: Well, they can visit the website, buffalomedicalgroup.com. 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You'll see the doctor's profiles on there. That's a great way to kind of get a little personal touch. If you're looking to add a new primary care provider or something like that, you can do some research there. Or you can always call the office at 716-630-1000.
1: All right, very good. 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
0: Thank you.
1: Appreciate it.
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10: Good morning and welcome to my favorite 2 hours of the week. And I know you really like it too. Those 2 hours we spend having breakfast with the Beatles Saturday mornings here on the Big Weck. On this morning's edition, we will wish a happy early birthday to one Paul McCartney. We'll have some fun with Paul inside the concert hall. Paul McCartney covering the man he said, when we first saw him, it was like seeing the Messiah. Paul covers Elvis Presley, Ringo from his signature solo album, and a whole lot more. How about we start out with some colors, okay? Beatles songs with colors in the title. How many can you think of? It's Breakfast with the Beatles on the Big Way.

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0: In the

0: It's Breakfast with the Beatles on the Big Wack. We are playing some Beatles songs, not all, but some Beatles songs that have a color in the title, that like that one there. Ringo sings Yellow Submarine and Babies in Black before that. Paul McCartney has only been in Buffalo twice, the most recent time a couple of months ago. And the time before that, Paul pulled out the, actually both times he was here, he pulled out the acoustic guitar and he asked the audience who learned how to play this song on their acoustic guitar. Many people raised their hand. Paul had a message for them. Let's carry on. Paul in Buffalo on Breakfast with the Beatles on the Big Way.
1: Thanks a lot. One of the things I love about having written that song is as we go around the world, I run into a lot of people who say, hey man, I tried to learn that song when I was a kid, you know, Blackbird. How many people here tried to learn Blackbird? And you all got it wrong.

0: All through the archives, the legacy, story, and songs of the Fab Four.
1: His sister Bernice works in the furnace.
0: It's Breakfast with the Beatles.
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0: With JP on the Big Wack

Breakfast with the Beatles on the Big Weck. We go to the Band on the Run album, Paul McCartney and Wings, and the wonderful Blue Bird. And before that, Blackbird, and what it sounded like a couple of years ago downtown at the Key Bank Center when Paul was in town. The first of two times Paul would come to town. And singing Blackbird and telling the audience, you learned how to play Blackbird on your acoustic guitar? Well, y'all got it wrong. We're doing some Beatles songs with colors in the title, like this George's Old Brown Shoe, the B-side, the Ballad of John and Yoko, on Breakfast with the Beatles on the Big Way.

0: The Beatles, who originated as a small-time act out of Liverpool.
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0: It's Breakfast with the Beatles on the Big Weck, and I'm thinking there are some Big Weck listeners who are saying, wait a minute, JP, you said you were going to play Beatles songs with a color in the title. I know, but I was thinking of the lyrics in that song, and a wonderful song written by John Lennon, the B-side to the Ticket to Ride single, where John sings, "For red is the color that my baby wore," and yes, it is. Other color songs, Old Brown Shoe and Blackbird and Bluebird and Yellow Submarine and Babies in Black as well. Thanks very much for hanging out with me on this summer Saturday morning, weekends, summer, sunshine, Beatles. It gets no better than this. In a couple of days, on the 18th day of June, my hero, Paul McCartney, is having a birthday. So some early birthday wishes for Paul McCartney when we come back. Don't go away.
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8: Welcome back to Breakfast with the Bottles. No one has hosted a Breakfast with the Beatles show except one person in this country longer than me. The one person is out in Los Angeles. Good guy. His name is Chris Carter. He's done it a couple of years longer than me. I've done it for over 30 years, hosted a Breakfast with the Beatles show, and the moral to the story is, I remember playing this song on a Breakfast with the Beatles episode some 20 years ago. It's like, wait, where did 20 years go? We played it when Paul turned 64 years old. Paul is turning 84 years old on Thursday, and we wish a very happy birthday, early birthday, to my hero. And we go to the Sgt. Pepper album, some Paul songs in this block, on Breakfast with the Beatles on the Big Wing.

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1: On the Big Whack.

It's Breakfast with the Beatles on the Big Weck. So the Beatles' career is coming to an end. It's winding down, and Paul McCartney is wondering what's going to happen. Where's my life? Where's my career going? And Paul said his mom at that time came to him in a dream. His mom, Mary, who he lost when Paul was 14 years old. And Mother Mary said to Paul in a dream, "Don't worry, Paul. It's going to be okay. Just let it be." Indeed, words of wisdom. It was a couple of days after my mom, Rita, passed away. My hero showed up here downtown in perfect timing, Paul, and it was probably the most emotional song I ever witnessed in concert in all my years of going to concerts, and we thank Paul McCartney for that. "I've just seen a face I can't forget, the time or place we just met. She's just the girl for me, and I want all the world to see we met." The working title? Auntie Jin's theme, because Paul's aunt loved the song, but he didn't have an official title. So until he titled it, he said, "Aunt, I'm going to call it Auntie Jin's theme." He changed it to "I've Just Seen a Face." Thank you very much for joining me. I'm JP. It's Breakfast with the Beatles on the Big Way. I've just

It's Breakfast with the Beatles on the Big Whack. That song won the boys a Grammy Award, a track from the Rubber Soul album, of course, the wonderful Michelle. Good friend of mine loves a song on the Rubber Soul album. I've just seen a face, and I told her, I said, I'm going to get you a copy of the album. Enjoy your favorite Beatles song, but I think you'll enjoy the rest of the album as well, because it's, in my opinion, the greatest album ever made. And Brian Wilson of the Beach Boys would often say that album, the Rubber Soul album, was the inspiration for the Beach Boys' legendary Pet Sounds album. I'm JP. We are wishing a happy early birthday to the one and only James Paul McCartney. This from the Red Rose Speedway album on Breakfast with the Beatles on the Big Way.

0: ladies and gentlemen, the one and only Paul McCartney, or another way, Sir Paul McCartney!
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It's Breakfast with the Beatles on the Big Weck and the Fab Five. Wait, what? John, Paul, George, Ringo, and David Mason playing that wonderful piccolo trumpet sound. David Mason, a member of the London Philharmonic Orchestra, and Paul sings about an area in Liverpool called Penny Lane. We are wishing a happy early birthday to Paul. We go to an album that's now out of print, but I'm fortunate to have a copy. Got it the day it came out, as I do with every Paul McCartney album. From the MTV Unplugged series. Remember that? Paul sings San Francisco Bay Blues.

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0: happy early birthday to Paul McCartney. I'm JP. You know the line. George Martin said to the boys, "Gentlemen, you have just recorded your first number one." What song was Mr. Martin talking about? We'll play it next. Don't go away.
1: Carl Rock and Roll Russo here. Hey, join me on Father's Day for a treat for dads and the whole family. It's a classic car show at the fabulous Spring Lake Winery Resort in Lockport. 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You know, the other half of the 60s popular Smothers Brothers comedy show on CBS TV. 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
9: Second half of Breakfast with the Beatles here on the Big Weck. In this 10 o'clock hour, Paul McCartney will cover a couple of his heroes, one being Elvis Presley, the other one being Little Richard. We'll go to the White Album and the first song Ringo brought into a recording session, the first Ringo song to be sung. And I remember Ringo personally telling me the rest of the band was so kind in helping him get through the song, and we'll get to that a little later on. Let's go to the Magical Mystery Tour album to kick off Breakfast with the Beatles, second hour on the Big Weck.

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0: And it's on the Big Wagon.

It's Breakfast with the Beatles on the Big Whack. George sings, "You Like Me Too Much and I Like You." Saturday morning with JP, summer Saturday morning, and Beatles on the radio every Saturday between 9 and 11 o'clock here on the Big Whack. Ringo, who I had the privilege of speaking with on several occasions, told me when he brought this song into the rest of the band, they were all so very kind in welcoming and helping Ringo as much as they could on the song. We go to the White Album for this, and a little bit ago, I played a song called Penny Lane, and we heard David Mason playing a piccolo trumpet on that song, written by Paul. We hear Jack Fallon playing a violin on Ringo's Don't Pass Me By. The little drummer boy sings one from the White Album on Breakfast with the Beatles on the Big Whack.

Breakfast with the Beatles on the Big Weck. I've often said their B-sides are better than most bands' A-sides. And a B-side there to the 8 Days a Week single. And I Don't Want to Spoil the Party and Don't Pass Me By before that. Ringo sings one from the White Album. And a couple of songs with a little bit of a country flavor to it. We heard a gentleman by the name of Jack Fallon playing violin. How about we stay with the fiddle? Stay with that country sort of feel. B-side to the Junior's Farm single. Paul sings the story about Sally G on Breakfast with the Beatles on the

0: Yeah, Sally G.
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2: 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Their first names are Ringo, John, Paul, and George. You're right, the Beatles!
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0: It's Breakfast with the Beatles on the Big Wack. Couple of Sally songs. Paul covers one of his heroes, Little Richard, in Long Tall Sally, and a track from an album called, here in America, The Beatles' Second Album. Because it was The Beatles' second album on Capitol Records. And Sally G, before that, B-side of the Junior's Farm single. I have an idea. How about we carry on in just a bit, when we come back, with Paul singing another one of his heroes, who the boys had one and only one chance to meet. Paul said, and they've all said, it was the great one of the greatest days of their life. You know who we're talking about? Don't go away.
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0: Welcome back. Remember John Lennon said when he saw him on the big screen in one of his movies in the 1950s, there he is, the Messiah. George Harrison once said he felt sorry for Elvis Presley in the sense that the Beatles each had each other. To go through the mania. They all had each other. They were, you know, they were, like Mick Jagger said in their induction in the Hall of Fame, they were the four-headed monster, but they were a team. They were a gang. He said, I felt sorry for Elvis because it was just Elvis. He had his hangers-on and he had his Memphis Mafia and all those guys, but only one person really experienced it the way Elvis experienced it. Paul McCartney said he was the king, wasn't he? Paul McCartney covers their hero, Elvis, on Breakfast with the Beatles on the Big Wack.

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0: It's happening again.
1: On the Big Wack,

It's Breakfast with the Beatles on the Big Whack, the last track on the legendary Rubber Soul album. And John Lennon sings Run For Your Life. And John, of course, the well known that he nicked the line from an Elvis song called Baby Let's Play House and incorporated that line. I'd rather see you dead, little girl, than to be with another man, and put that line in his song, Run For Your Life. One of the highlights of my life, and I know many who I have spoken with, is seeing Paul McCartney in concert. And I told you about 6 months ago when Paul was here, a couple of days after my mom died. It was the most emotional concert I've ever been at when he sang Mother Mary Comes to Me. We also had an awful lot of fun with Paul, and this is where he asks the crowd to join in. The girls, the boys, and then everybody. So we'll have some fun live with Paul McCartney on Breakfast with the Beatles on the Big Way.

Okay, this time just the men, just the boys. 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All right, now just the girls. Come on, ladies. Gotta hear that again. One more time with the girls. Come on.

0: From Liverpool to Buffalo. Your home for the Beatles in Buffalo.
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0: This is Breakfast with the Beatles on the Big Wack.

0: It's Breakfast with the Beatles on the Big Wag, the Fab 2 on that song, John and Paul. As John was, Paul's words, hot to trot to get this song recorded. And Ringo and George were away on holiday. And Paul said to John, well, what about George and Ringo? And John said to Paul, that's okay. You can play some drums. We're right down the block from Abbey Road, because Paul was living in St. John's Wood, right down the block from Abbey Road at the time. They went, recorded it, and in England, it was another Beatles number one, The Ballad of John and Yoko. And John sings, Oh, Yoko, before that. Thank you very much for joining me every Saturday between 9 and 11 o'clock. It is a tradition around these parts and has been for over 30 years, and it's really a lot of fun bringing you Breakfast with the Beatles here on the Big Weck. My friend Glenn Topolsky is coming up at 11 o'clock. Another Beatles number one to put the wraps on Breakfast with the Beatles right after these. Don't go away.
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2: Welcome back. I'm JP. How about we put the wraps on this weekend's edition with a couple of number ones. A number one, the first number one for George, and the first number one from an ex-Beatle. We'll get to that in a bit. And a number one from the Help soundtrack. John sings Ticket to Ride on Breakfast with the Beatles on the Big Wreck. Enjoy the remainder of your Saturday.

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I'm Glenn Tipolsky, a little bit after 11 on our sunny Saturday. Your Weck weekend is here. 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

0: Joe Chili. You know, people tell me all the time how much they enjoy hearing these songs again. The songs they grew up with. The songs they still know by heart. 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

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Sunshine today. Tomorrow, showers and thunderstorms. Right now, 72 in Buffalo and the Supremes. And where did our love go on the Big Wex?

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Just promise me one thing. When you go and check out the art festivals, you take us with you for all of your favorite oldies, the Big Wack. Wash away.

0: Alexa. Just say, Alexa, open WECK. It's so easy. And you'll be grooving to the greatest oldies ever made on your voice-activated device from the Big Way.
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0: Buffalo's only station, the Big Weck. I'm Glenn Sipolsky. While concert season is in full swing in Western New York, Barry Manilow playing his final show in Buffalo on June 30th, a rescheduled show at KeyBank Center. We've got your tickets. We want to send you to see the legend himself, Barry Manilow. Keep it here to the Big Weck to find out how. Here's Stevie Wonder on the Big Weck.
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Toronto's oldie station, The Big WEC. I'm Glenn Tipolsky. Hope you're having a great Saturday. 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Joe Chilli going to carry on with more great oldies starting at 1 o'clock today. 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What's better than that? I'd say nothing. Here's Johnny Rivers, Rockin' Pneumonia, and the Boogie Woogie Flu. 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

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Now, the sun may take one of the days off this weekend. More on that later. Simon and Garfunkel now on the Big Wack.

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0: 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And you know, some songs never get old. A great song that sounded great 50 years ago still sounds great today. 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

Buffalo's oldie station, The Big Whack, where The Big Whack Weekend means more music and more cool all weekend long. I'm Joe Chilli. I'll be here Monday morning at 6 a.m. instead of 7. 6 a.m. starting Monday. Bobby O's next on The Big Whack.

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Congratulations to our spinners winners, Sandra, Peter, Mark, Gerald, and Carrie. They're going to see them at Batavia Downs in concert June 26th. Stick around for more summer fun coming up right here on the Big Weck.

0: it's Joe Chili. 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
2: 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Is that really you getting your diploma? 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

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We got the Juneteenth Festival happening over at MLK Junior Park, celebrating their 50th anniversary. So shout out to you if you're heading over there with the Big Wick.

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3: 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You're traveling through another decade, known as the 1960s. You begin your journey on January 1, 1960. 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Welcome back.
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5: Roger, zero G, and I feel fine. Capsule is turning around. Oh, that view is tremendous.
3: 63.
6: For the first time, an agreement has been reached on bringing the forces of nuclear destruction under international control.
3: 64.
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0: must be met not only with alert defense, but with positive reply.
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1: 66.
3: Confirmed this afternoon at 4 o'clock Houston time that a left ventricle bypass operation was performed at this hospital this morning.
1: 67.
4: Some 20 National Guardsmen have deployed along the street, hiding behind their trucks.
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1: 68.
6: But it really doesn't matter with me now, because I've been to the mountaintop. I don't mind.
1: 69.
7: We copy you down, Eagle.
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0: submitted for your approval a period of time between January 1, 1960 and December 31st, 1969. 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
1: I'm doing terrific myself, and I want to welcome everybody to the year 1967. Have you been here before? Well, if you haven't, let me fill you in on where we are. A new Mercedes-Benz is up to $6,400 this year. The number one college basketball team is UCLA. The best-selling book is Valley of the Dolls. 1967 is a great year for music as we kick it off with the Birds in the land of free choice. What would you like?

0: Hi, this is Jim McGuinn of the Byrds, and live from the 60s, here's the real Don Steele.
1: Thank you, Brother Jim. Smokey Robinson and the Miracles. And I second that emotion. Come on, come on.

Well, let's take a look at this year of 1967. Rumor has it that L.A.'s Mayor Sam Yorty is not being considered as vice presidential running mate for President Johnson. Hubert Humphrey is a cinch for the job. Hubert who? Robert Mitchum is at Vietnam entertaining the troops. Before he left, he recorded a song called Little Old Winemaker Me. We won't be hearing that one on the show. Sorry, Bobby. They say Teamsters Union head Jimmy Hoffa will begin his 8-year prison term for jury tampering next week. The motion picture Georgie Girl has several nominations for Oscar awards. They say for Best Actress, Lynn Redgrave is a shoo-in. Best Supporting Actor could be James Mason. And you know, skirts are really short these days, aren't they? What a segue that was, Don. If you're a girl, you need parental guidance to sit down. Next thing you know, your hemline's going to meet your neckline and you'll be walking around in your birthday suit. Fine, as long as I can come to the party. In the music department, here...

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7: Hoping to perceive some sign from the communists that they wish to de-escalate or even end the war. But as Secretary of State Dean Rusk said,
8: I found no one who had any indication or belief that the authorities in Hanoi had decided to give up their aggressive ambitions or to come to a conference table to bring a

0: Stevie, Peter, Mickey, and Mike. And I'm Don. Not part of the Monkees, but I do have my own show going on here. And on this show, we have Felix Cavallari of the Rascals. Felix, you're pretty proud of your new song, aren't you?
1: Well, all I know is that from the first day that we tried that song, people liked it. And people got up to dance when they heard it. And people really got a little rowdy when they heard it. When I play that song now live, I just don't understand what happens. It's like an injection of madness goes into the audience, and it's great, you know?
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I'm the real Don Steele, presenting the Four Tops.

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11: Starting in New York City at about 5:30 this afternoon, 30 million persons found themselves without light, subways, elevators, air conditioners. The running gag was, where were you when the lights went out? The population bomb was no longer just a threat. It was a clear and present danger.
12: Small army of police supposed to be carrying shotguns, National Guardsmen riding jeeps.
11: Four riots in 23 cities.
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14: Listen to the lucid words of a great man, the late John Kennedy. Mankind must put an end to war, or war will put an end to mankind.

0: department.
1: Let's take a look at the sports department. First of all, in this year of 1965, the great Willie Mays has just hit his 52nd home run. That's a world record for you that's going to stand for a long time. Cleveland's Jim Brown announced yesterday that he's ready to retire right at the peak of his career. Can you believe it? He says he's going into showbiz. Australia's Ken Rosewall and Rod Laver are dominating the professional tennis circuit. In other national news, it's a big year for the U.S. space program with the first spacewalk and the first rendezvous of a spacecraft. We're getting close. Rumor has it that in 1969, we'll put a man on the moon. That's great. I just hope we can get him home. You still playing with your hula hoop? Well, you're out of fashion. Trade it in for a Super Ball. It's the biggest toy fad in 1965. On the theater circuit, Neil Simon's The Odd Couple is a hot comedy on Broadway. Check it out the next time you're in the Big Apple. On the music scene, the godfather of soul, James Brown, appeared in Oklahoma City last night and almost caused a riot. They oversold the tickets and people were standing outside listening through the walls to the sound of James Brown. James is on stage singing...

0: 365 will return in a moment. 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
0: You're traveling through another decade. The year once again is 1965.
8: Ain't this peculiar? The year is 1965. You could be listening from 1988 or 1998. We've got Marvin Gaye right here to explain this time warp to you.

flash just in. A power failure at a Toronto plant has blacked out 80,000 square miles from southeastern Canada to Boston. Here's Ian Whitcomb now with the rest of the story for you. Dig.

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8: Starting in New York City at about 5:30 this afternoon, 30 million persons found themselves without light, subways, elevators, air conditioners. For almost 3 hours, power officials in New York State have been promising...
0: The year is 1965. Welcome back.
8: Starting in New York City at about 5:30 this afternoon, 30 million persons found themselves without light, subways, elevators, air conditioners. For almost 3 hours, power officials in New York State have been promising restoration of power. A few minutes ago, Consolidated Edison said it seems apparent most of New York City will be without power for most.

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live from the 60s and music for lovers. Yes, are you in love? 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Ah, they're a little moist. Smokey Robinson, give me the doo-doos now.

The Rolling Stones, they're going to be around a while. Yes, sir. Their latest song, The Last Time. Mick Jagger going to step right up here with those 350-pound lips and sing his heart off.

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12: 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I dream things that never were and say, why not?
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